0: Welcome. This is Bringing Light into Darkness, Monday News and Analysis. If your interest is to get as close to the truth as any news and analysis show will allow you, then you are in the right place. Welcome to Bringing Light into Darkness, where we invite you to join in our weekly pursuit for social justice. A pursuit where we seek to separate fact from fiction and where we acknowledge uncertainty, where we seek to deconstruct deceit by identifying where unproven allegations are presented as fact through repetition and the absence of evidence, and where uncertainties are approached from a humble, critical thinking perspective, because our interest is in deconstructing deceit and oppression, not enabling it.
1: Tonight, Captain Matthew Ho, a disabled Marine Corps combat veteran and former State Department and Pentagon official with the Eisenhower Media Network, rejoins us as we discuss the hidden veteran issues of brain trauma from explosive devices that is impacting our veterans serving in Iran in the Iran war, which we also address. Enjoy. Okay, welcome, alternative news listeners. Today is Wednesday, August 19th, 2026, and this show will premiere live on Co-op Radio at koop.org on Monday, August the 24th, 2026, from 7 to 8 p.m. Central Standard Time. This is Bringing Light into Darkness, Monday News and Analysis. This is your host, Pedro Gatos, and we are blessed to have with us Captain Matt Ho. Thank you so much for joining us, Matt. Really appreciate you, man.
2: Hey, thanks, Pedro. It's great to be back with you. I appreciate it.
1: Yeah, well, let me frame our show before more formally introducing you, but was hoping to talk a little bit today about some of the U.S. military losses going on in Iran, both materially and particularly wanted to focus on a report that I saw that is just not talked about enough. It's some of the brain injury types of results that can occur, particularly in the theater, I would suggest in Iran, with all the advanced and supersonic missiles that they're firing. And so I wanted to talk a little bit about that and let people just know a little bit more about something I'm pretty ignorant of, but what the cost is to our military veterans that are active. And also this whole environment of misinformation, that's really how the show was created, bringing light into that darkness. It's apparent, despite what Donald Trump says, despite what CNN and everyone does not report, that we just cannot neutralize and destroy the Iranian offensive missile capacities to defend itself. And thus, we are unable to really defend our troops in the military theater of Iran, of that war that we initiated without any imminent threat. And we can't seem to protect our troops and removing them around. And so we're going to ask you to also talk a little bit about that. But let me just introduce Matt more formally. He has had nearly 12 years of military experience. He's a former U.S. Marine Corps captain. He's an Iraq and Afghan combat veteran, State Department officer. As far as I know, he was the first known active U.S. government official to quit in public protest over the Afghan war, stating that the local insurgency was driven by a reaction to foreign military occupation rather than strategic global threats. I have been following Matt's work for some time, and he's an outstanding journalist. There was a recent article that I wanted to kick off our conversation with Matt. Blast-related traumatic brain injury is a type of injury that's caused by exposure to these blasts and these waves. I know quite a bit about the brain from my alcohol and drug studies, but not when it comes to the structural and the TBIs, these traumatic brain injuries. So we'll be turning to that. But hundreds of U.S. troops, it's been reported, have suffered traumatic brain injuries in Iranian missile and drone strikes since the U.S. launched and initiated this war with Israel on Iran. The injuries that have been occurring with respect to the brain injured ones potentially have lasting consequences on our American forces. Estimates that nearly 700 U.S. troops have been wounded in Iranian missile and drone attacks on U.S. bases since our aggression in the Iran war escalated, according to U.S. military officials. Most of these were diagnosed as traumatic brain injuries, and many people returned to duty after treatment. Digging a little deeper, The Pentagon went on to describe that most of the injuries over that two-week escalation period were minor concussions. That seems like a contradiction in terms to me. But medical experts warn that and apparently mild concussions can develop into persistent neurological problems, including headaches, dizziness, memory loss, difficulty concentrating, and chronic fatigue. Doctors say there's currently no reliable way to determine immediately which blast injuries will result in lasting complications. And just a couple of more items here. Continuing to study how powerful explosions can damage the brain, even without a direct blow to the head, are ongoing unknowns. And a major legacy of the U.S. wars in Iraq and Afghanistan, which you were particularly fluent in, Matt, particularly Afghanistan, one of the major legacies was traumatic brain injuries. And more than 500,000 U.S. soldiers were diagnosed with those traumatic brain injuries, TBIs, between the years of 2000 and 2025, according to U.S. military data. And then finally, these consequences can persist for years. But meanwhile, on the flip side, proper diagnosis of traumatic brain injuries may not occur until as much as a decade or two later. An example that I came across was a former Marine, Joe Shearer, who told Associated Press that two explosions he experienced during his 2005 deployment to Iraq was just recently diagnosed as a TBI, and he went on to indicate that he continues to suffer from migraines, dizziness, vertigo, light sensitivity, and memory loss. The other thing, this injury damage to U.S. forces could extend well beyond the battlefield, as they apparently have for these Iraq and Afghanistan veterans. Matt, this is an issue, unfortunately, you have personal experience with. You are a disabled veteran as a result of some similar war theater experiences from your combat experience. And as you're comfortable sharing your input on this subject, I really appreciate you addressing all this.
2: Yeah, thanks, Pedro. And that was a really great summary, really, really excellent overview. And I think the thing to take away is that one comment quote you had in there, that there's no ability to predict. And people who are familiar with the brain understand how the brain is very individualized and how when it comes to brain injuries, one brain injury is not going to be the same as any other brain injury. And you talk to the doctors and the healthcare professionals who treat these things, and that's one of the great challenges, is that everybody's brain injury is a bit different than everybody else's. There's certainly some commonalities, right? There's certainly things that overlap. There's certainly things that are consistent. But how people develop brain injuries, how those brain injuries manifest, the symptoms of the brain injuries, how it affects their lives, that can be different to each and every person. But there are commonalities, though, as well, as you're saying, certainly understand. We've come to understand it better in the last decades, not just in the military, but as well, too, just in general, brain health, brain injuries, how, you know, you said about the concussions there, and I agree, concussions aren't minor, particularly once you start having multiple concussions. There's a culminating effect here when it comes to brain injury and brain health. And so we've seen, say, in sports, a real understanding and acknowledgement of the danger of brain injuries. Certainly, you know, when I was a kid growing up, born in 1973, so playing sports in the 80s, you know, you had to be knocked out and have blood coming out of your nose and ears, right, for people to consider serious. If you got a concussion playing a sport, it was just, okay, just, you know, shake it off. Maybe, you know, eat some chicken soup when you get home, you know, take it, right? You know, like it, the idea that this is somehow going to be something that is going to be problematic later on, it just wasn't well understood. And it certainly wasn't present in either the aspects of protecting and preventing brain injuries as well as the treatment.
1: This is really important what you're talking about by including, very importantly, that the brain can be damaged in many ways. We're going to be talking about explosive types of loud waves pounding away at it. But what you alluded to, there was a great movie called Concussion.
2: Yes.
1: About football players. And
2: right.
1: Your brain is like suspended inside your skull in a fluid environment. And so it just kind of bobs around in there, almost like a compass, like on a car, you know, dashboard, you know. And here you are running these world-class athletes about 18 miles per hour. I mean, they can run almost 20 miles per hour, maybe even 20 miles per hour. And then all of a sudden, bam, they run into a safety and a linebacker stop on a dime, and that fluid brain just slams into the inside of the protective skull, and time and time and time again. And they're now estimating that the life expectancy, generally speaking, is in like the mid to late 60s, when as a culture, US males should be, living to what, 77 as a life expectancy. So that's not even to mention the loss of cognitive functioning that occurs before death as well. And I just wanted to add that the human brain, it distinguishes itself from all other animals and species of the world by the proportional size of its cerebral cortex, which uniquely provides us with the ability to create what we imagine. We are a unique brain that largely distinguishes our species. These brain injuries are so important to recognize, and I really appreciate you taking the time to share your insights on that.
2: And so, similar to, say, youth sports, right, or college or professional sports, the U.S. military didn't have an understanding of brain injuries and brain health and how these things develop, how they manifest. Again, the culminating effect of multiple injury events. And certainly, I think if you go back to the start of the global war on terror, the identification of brain injuries was mostly penetration wounds. Right? That something has penetrated the head and affected the brain, or some type of severe trauma that has established readily identifiable injury. So a person takes a blow to the head, whether it's penetrating or whether it's just force, and you can see a noticeable change in the person, right? I mean, like, and I think that was primarily where the identification of brain injury was 25 years ago. And so, certainly, when we go to war in Iraq or Afghanistan, and when the weapon of choice by the Iraqi resistance and the Afghan Taliban is the improvised explosive device, essentially, roadside bombs, suicide bombers, car bombs, things like that, the response from the American military of put more armor on our vehicles, have the soldiers wear more armor. And so, what you found, and what I think most veterans who are in those wars will tell you, is that they or those around them survived attacks that in previous wars no one would have survived. And I could tell you that on my second deployment from Iraq, we took hits and strikes on our vehicles that in my first deployment would have killed or wounded us. And in this second deployment in 2006, 2007, the vehicle armor, the body armor, protected us from these explosive attacks that just a couple of years before would have wounded and killed us. Let alone comparing it to previous wars. So what you then have is you have a whole class, a whole cadre, a whole generation of American veterans who are sustaining these explosive blasts. And again, blasts that in previous wars would have killed or wounded them. And they're essentially walking away from them. And certainly that's not the case in all aspects or were, but we, by and large, most veterans, combat veterans of the war will tell you that, the idea of men and women going on these deployments and having two, three, four, five, six attacks on their vehicles, direct attacks on their vehicles or on themselves and surviving, not uncommon, not uncommon at all. But what you then had, Pedro, though, of course, is you had the reality that these blasts were having a very real effect on the brain. Some of it was from the force of the blast itself, just as you described, the brain is sitting, in a suspended state in the head. It gets hit by this blast and it is rattled up against the skull, right? So you have that concussion occurring. And you have that concussion occur multiple times. And for many men and women in the military, it's not uncommon for them to have had previous concussive events, playing sports, going through military training, just things in life, right? So now you're adding on to maybe possibly earlier concussive events with these explosive blasts that are causing concussions. Our protocol at the time was basically to look into their eyes. Honest to God, we were combat engineers, so we went out and looked for roadside bombs. We had special vehicles. We went around driving to find these IEDs. So I had Marines who were hit multiple times by IEDs. And the protocol in 2006, 2007, Pedro, was basically to look in their eyes. Are they conscious? Do they seem okay? And maybe give them a day off. And that was the concussion protocol that we had in 2006, 2007. The other aspect of these explosive blasts, something more subtle and but possibly more insidious, is the effects of the blast wave itself. So the effects of the blast wave penetrating the skull and passing through the brain. And this is what comes into a type of wound that wasn't well understood or recognized before the war. Certainly concussions were known, they're getting better understood, but so this idea of this explosive blast related traumatic brain injury that was due to simply the blast waves themselves, not the concussive event, not penetration, not the force of the blast, right? Not fragmentation, but just the simple blast wave itself causing a wound. That was relatively unknown. I mean, I'm sure there were some esoteric circles in the medical community that understood this, but by and large, it was not well understood outside of those circles. And certainly down to our level in the Marines in the Iraq War, we had no perception of this whatsoever. And what this does is the blast wave, as it passes through the brain, and this, we put this in very lay terms, and I'm a lay person on this, I have traumatic brain injury myself, specifically this type of traumatic brain injury. So I've done everything I can to understand what I've gone through and what others go through. But essentially, this blast wave, it causes microscopic tears in the brain. And those microscopic tears develop over time. And so you referenced Joe Scheer, a Marine who talked about not realizing the symptoms, not seeing a manifestation of this brain injury until a decade later. That was the same thing for me. I had exposure to explosive blasts, not just in the Iraq War, but also throughout training.
1: Matt, these tears, these microscopic tears of the brain that you're referring to, these are referring to the actual brain cells, the neurons, you're just basically saying there's just microscopic tears throughout different regions of the brain, probably,
2: right.
1: I guess.
2: Right. Yeah, exactly. And it could be different for some and others. And these tears are not able to be seen until, you know, they can't be seen on an MRI. They can't be seen on any other type of scanning or imaging. And they only show up when the person is dead and an autopsy is done and the brain is examined that way. And so this is similar to what the football players were experiencing with CTE or chronic traumatic encephalitis, where they'd be having these problems, they go into the doctor would order an MRI, and it would come back, and the brain looked healthy. So we don't know what your problem is, but it's not anything that we can see. And so at the same time as this understanding of what's occurring with the football players is happening, you have this understanding of what's showing up at the Department of Defense and at the VA, these veterans who are reporting these similar symptoms, the migraines, the cognitive deficiencies, the mood and temper irregularities, a lot of symptoms that also mimic post-traumatic stress disorder symptoms. And then, of course, extreme fatigue. Then you have secondary issues, right? You have substance abuse, you have depression, you have, and then also too, familial social relationship problems, loss of job, inability to attend education. Yeah. Destruction of relationships. Just to get to one point, I'll probably touch on this later, but just to get to one point, one of the things that comes with these types of brain injuries is a lack of ability to be intimate, is a sexual dysfunction. And, nothing will destroy a relationship between a young man and a young woman than that type of sexual deficiency, right? Than that type of inability to have relations. And that is something that is characteristic of some of these wounds. But what happens is, for me, just to give an example, my last exposure to explosive blast was probably 2007. My first exposure was of anything significant, 1999, say. And what happens is that in 2013, I start experiencing fatigue, and I start having fatigue. It's cognitive problems, incredibly difficult brain fog. My executive functioning, meaning trying to do more than one thing, became very problematic. As an example, I was writing something for the Columbia Journalism Review, and my ability to do the footnotes, right? To look at a piece of paper and then type the footnotes onto my computer screen, I could not do that. To go from one screen, one thing to another, was overwhelming for me. As well then too, mood and temper issues. And then after that, onset of very, very debilitating migraines. And so, you know, when I go to the VA and I'm already at the VA being treated for moral injury and post-traumatic stress disorder, and my one doctor says to me, I think you can even get screened for TBI. And I think, what are you talking about? The last time I had an explosive incident was seven years ago, and it wasn't of anything of any significance. So I don't know what you're talking about. And then my psychologist made the same recommendation. And then I went and I took all the tests that they give you. And I was expecting a phone call saying, hey, you're okay. Instead, I got a phone call saying, hey, you need to come in and talk to us about this. And so I had that type of latent onset TBI that you discussed in your opening. And so you have the spectrum of brain injuries here occurring to men and women who were in the Iraq and Afghan war, and now we're seeing it occur in the Saddam war, that goes from the very obvious, right, brain injury where there's been penetration by fragmentation, and it's very obvious that the brain has been damaged, or, you know, all the way through this spectrum to this latent onset of explosive blast related traumatic brain injury that you may not even be able to point to a time that you got hit really hard. I mean, I was never knocked out by an explosive blast. However, I got rattled by a bunch of explosive blasts a couple of times in training events where something was done wrong. One time was very bad. Something was done wrong. And, you know, that really hit us hard. But this idea that there's a culmination, that it builds up, that these blast waves that are passing through your brain are causing damage, and that continuation of those blast waves causes more damage as you have more hitting you. You also have too, though, Pedro, the reality that, as we were saying before, people are different, brain injuries are different, and right. You could have two people standing in the same spot suffer the same type of explosive blast, and one person never having a problem and the other person having problems from that. I mean, like, it's so just the idea of the scale of this, because again, the roadside bombs, the suicide bombers, the car bombs, as well as rockets and mortars, that was primarily how the Iraqi resistance and the Afghan Taliban fought us in those countries. And so the scale of this, you know, the VA estimates that, the Veterans Administration estimates that roughly one-fifth of veterans of the Iraq and Afghan wars have traumatic brain injury. When you figure that about 2.7 million people were in those wars, you're talking about a veteran community that has more than 500,000 brain injuries. Yeah, right. I mean, it's really, you know, and I have to do say as well that we had our body armor, we had our vehicle armor. So whatever we're going through as veterans of those wars, what can we imagine the people of those wars, the Iraqis and the Afghans, what can we imagine they are going through? Because certainly they were subject to many of the same types of attacks, explosive blasts that we were.
1: You know, it's just a very dynamic subject. But before we continue, we need to make a brief pause for the cause. We want to remind you that this is KOOP.org. This is Co-op Radio, the premier community radio station of the nation. This is Bringing Light into Darkness, Monday News and Analysis. I am your host, Pedro Gatos, and I'm joined by a very special guest, Captain Matt Ho. We'll be back in a flash. Don't touch that dial.
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0: Just a reminder, the following program has been pre-recorded, and the views expressed do not necessarily reflect the views of Co-op Radio, its board of directors, volunteers, staff, or underwriters. Welcome back to Bringing Light into Darkness.
1: We now return to our interview and dialogue with Captain Matt Ho as we discuss the hidden health casualties of traumatic brain injury among our veterans and the unique nature of the human brain. Enjoy. You know, you can say the same thing about chemical dependency and alcoholism and such. You got a brain, two people can drink the same amount over the same period of time. You know, one person develops a problem, the other one does not develop the problem. And so it's not a moral irresponsibility type of thing. It's rather most likely a subtle brain difference, a difference that has not been empirically identified. Therefore, over time, when that alcohol gets into the brain of someone that will develop alcoholism, it is doing something a little different than what occurs in a non-alcoholic brain. So this unique nature of each brain that you highlighted is really validated in other examples. But circling back, so the statistic that I shared from this one report, an article of 500,000 U.S. soldiers diagnosed between 2020 and 2025 with TBIs from Iraq and Afghan veterans, you think that's a good sound estimate?
2: Oh, I mean, yeah, and that's the VA on their website has not that number, but that percentage of 20%. If it's 20% and there's 2.7 million or whatever the number was, it's more than 500,000, right? I mean, so that understanding of the scale of it and what it looks like. And I mean, like I can tell you, for me, Pedro, and you know this, for me, this was debilitating. I didn't work for years because of it. And I mean, because I had migraines essentially daily that were debilitating and nothing would help. Yeah. And, you know, I mean, over the last several years, there's been some medication, but for me also too, my experience with it, from what I can understand with what I go through and what others like me go through, is there's an issue with inflammation and that these microscopic tears get inflamed. And that, you know, in my lay terms, right, it shuts your brain down. And that's what I feel like I experience. I experience that if my brain has been overheated and it shuts down and I start to have feelings of being overwhelmed. I get issues with my mood and my temper, as well as just have essentially breakdowns where I'm overwhelmed. The migraines are debilitating. There's one thing that will help, but it's a barbiturate. And so I try and not take it too often because I don't want to get addicted to it. You know, like that kind of stuff. Right. I mean, that, right, is all this. And then you have as well, too, the other side, when you're out of that episode, there is the post-drome where you are so exhausted, you are basically unable to do much anyway. I mean, your body is just as if you just run several marathons and had the worst hangover ever. Combine those two together and then step in front of a bus. And that's essentially what it feels like, you know? So and you can imagine then if this is the scale we're talking about of 500,000 plus and the experiences of these men and women who are suffering from this, some may be less than mine, some may be much worse than mine. And certainly you have the traumatic brain injuries from those penetrating wounds, say, or from the force that caused observable physical damage. And these are people who maybe have lost motor skills, maybe have lost control of bodily functions. Maybe they are suffering from aphasia.
1: And as a post-show note, aphasia is a medical term for the inability to stand upright unassisted.
2: Things like that. You can imagine how then this ripples out, right? How does it affect the people in your lives? How does it affect your spouse, your partner, your children, your family, your community, your coworkers, your fellow students, your neighbors, you know, that type of rippling effect. So when you say 500,000 people have been injured in this way, okay, then how many millions are affected by that injury? Because it does have either the effect of maybe requiring a caregiver, or it results in a person who is so debilitated, but also has these other comorbid psychological and psychiatric and emotional issues as well. Because another thing you see with the TBIs, Pedro, is you see an elevated risk of suicide.
1: That's where I was going to ask you about, because you've spoken very eloquently about that in Afghanistan and kind of the moralistic kinds of injuries is too, that are just inhuman to begin with, that we put our veterans. And like you said, I think it's important. I'm not just concerned about our veterans. I'm concerned about humanity. Yeah, you mentioned these are the unseen costs that people carry and the unseen anxieties that are created that people carry throughout life. And I'm very glad that, you know, you've been able to manage your disability and really come such a long way and now are one of the great contributors to so much of the analysis, some of which I wanted to get to tonight, but
2: I just want to say with that's all because of help. That's all because of particularly professional help. I've received, as well as just support from family and friends who have been just incredibly generous and gracious in helping me through some really difficult times when it wasn't just that I was debilitated. It also, too, was I was a very difficult person. I had real issues with my mood, my temper. And so, a lot of people had a lot of patience with me. Again, both familial friends, family and friends, and professionals. And so that's the only reason why I'm doing better now.
1: Very good. Well, love you to death, Matt. So let me move on to a question here for you. We still got a nice chunk of time, but I think spending the time we did on that subject is really important. And I can't thank you enough for sharing the perspective that you have. I know that's not something that's probably great advice to do on a regular basis. So thank you for educating us all to unforeseen consequences and those types of things.
2: Yeah, thanks, Pedro. And it helps when people talk about it, though. The more you normalize it, the more you actually are experiencing it in the world around you, the less you're shutting your head with it. The less also, too, you're thinking that you're crazy. Think that this is not real. You think that maybe you're making it up. You think that this can't be right. You doubt yourself. And then that has, you can imagine secondary and tertiary effects on your mental health. And then the other part, too, is that people talking about it, people, particularly if people have seen an improvement, like I feel I have, although it's not linear by any means, and certainly it is something that's managed. It's not something that's overcome, I don't think. But there are things people can do to help improve themselves. And it's, a lot of rest, exercise, a very strict diet, avoiding, inflammatory foods. And then there are some things that you're not going to be able to control, like the weather. And stress is the other big one too, but you can do something about your stress. Yeah. But the weather, yeah, there's not much you can do about that.
1: No, and unfortunately with climate change, it's more of an issue.
2: Right. But anyhow. That's what hits you too, man. It's the extremes, right?
1: Oh,
2: it's the
1: God.
2: Back and forth. That's what hits you. It's a lot of it's that back and forth. So it's one thing if it's just overcast all the time, and it's consistent. All right. Or if it's, it's just when you're back and forth, that's when it's difficult. Yeah.
1: Well, let me ask you this. Today is August 19th, right? And this is what the anniversary of the US-led and UK-led coup of 1953 that overthrew the Prime Minister, Mohammed Mosaddegh. And I just wanted to mention that, not that we need to get into the coup, because I think people should know about that and can do that on their own. But the Washington Post reported, and this is what I really wanted to get to, is just the deceitful disinformation that we are all victims of. And that's why we encourage people to tune in to Bringing Light into Darkness. We make sure that everything we bring to the table is reasonably vetted and authoritatively sourced out. And although they may not be absolute truths, they get you thinking and realizing things that are pretty much kept from the universe of discourse. But the Washington Post reported back on August 18th that the Pentagon was weighing trying to leave the Persian Gulf following this war after Iran has exposed these vulnerabilities through its missile program. And the Gulf holds the biggest and most entrenched U.S. bases in the region. You got Bahrain hosting the headquarters of the U.S. fleet. You got Kuwait and other states housing army and air force assets. We've talked about the deaths and injuries to our servicemen, and not to mention the thousands that have been affected in Iran as well. But we've also lost some 45 MQ-9 Reaper drones that are very expensive. And it's about a quarter of our fleet at a cost of up to some total of $2.25 billion that have been reported, that the Post reported. 1,000 advanced air defense interceptors, which is draining almost our total stockpile of Patriot and THAAD defense missile systems as well. But to get to my question for you to address, is this ability that Iran has and our complete inability to overcome their missile capabilities and such, can you just share in the last number of minutes that we have a little bit about this actual Iranian clear strategic victory that we've been reporting and suspecting for many, many months since the February 28th initiation of hostilities by the U.S.
2: Right. So I think we've seen the Iranians in a number of ways that was well thought out, well prepared for, well resourced, and particularly understood its adversaries, understood the United States, Israel, and the Arab Gulf states. The understanding of the vulnerabilities and the weaknesses of the Americans, as well as to embracing the 21st century versus the 20th century. And when I say that, I mean seeing that the Iranians understanding the importance of rocket and drone forces versus, say, manned aircraft and manned ships. The idea of understanding how the Americans would fight using their missiles, and so building their bases underground underneath mountains where these American missiles with their 1,000-pound warheads couldn't penetrate or do much damage. Meanwhile, the American bases were the same bases that existed in the 20th century and very vulnerable to these 21st century Iranian drones and missiles.
1: Just so our audience realizes, many of these military installations you're talking about, my understanding is they did not even have underground military bunkers, right? Can you
2: right.
1: talk a little bit,
2: yeah,
1: describe that?
2: Yeah, it's really amazing, to use a polite term, polite word, I guess. It's really amazing that the Americans were so ill-prepared for this war in the way they prepared, in the way they presented their forces, and the way they resourced their forces. I think what it really has to do, Pedro, and to your point, these bases didn't have the protective facilities to ensure the base could continue to operate and serve its functions during war. They were essentially reduced to very limited functions. You saw the headquarters that were based in both Qatar and in Bahrain evacuated to other places in the Middle East, to Europe, or to back to the United States. So you had these bases that existed for decades, say in the sense of the base in Qatar, Al Udeid Air Base, which was opened around 2003 or 2004, or even say the Fifth Fleet headquarters in Bahrain, which was opened around in the early 1980s, and that they were unable to carry out the functions of those headquarters. The service members had to be evacuated. The bases were pummeled with Iranian drones and missiles. Operations were not able to be carried out from there. The communication systems were destroyed. The radar systems were destroyed. In the case of, say, Bahrain with the Fifth Fleet headquarters, that was where the Navy had its logistics centered. And so these stories we hear about the American warships not being able to be resupplied, that's got a lot to do with the fact that the American Fifth Fleet headquarters in Bahrain was largely destroyed. So, you know, you have this very, again, amazing circumstance where the Americans simply didn't prepare for this war in any way that you think they would have. And I think the reason for that, Pedro, is I think the Americans largely believed in the sales brochures they received about their weapon systems. They largely believed that the American missile defense systems, the Patriots, the THAADs, were invulnerable, that they were perfect, and that there's no need to have bunkers and protective facilities for your troops. There's not going to be a concern about not being able to run operations or carry out logistics from these bases, because our Patriots and our THAADs, our air defense systems, are going to shoot everything down. They throw at us. So no need to worry about that. So they essentially had one plan in place to defend those bases. And when that didn't work thoroughly, we saw the results. And likewise, on the offensive side, the Americans, people say, well, how could they only have, as few Tomahawk missiles and JASSM missiles and PrSM missiles as they did? And it's because I think they really, there's a number of reasons, but one of the reasons is they believe the sales brochures. They believe that these PrSM missiles and JASSM missiles and Tomahawk missiles would eviscerate the Iranian defenses, that they would destroy anything that they were shot at, and that then within a week or two, the Iranians would be defenseless. And then American manned aircraft carrying lots of bombs would be able to fly over Iran and do whatever they pleased. And so when it became apparent after the first week, the second week, the third week of the war, that these missile systems were not as effective as they were promised to be, and that the Iranian air defenses were still as thorough and as robust as they were at the start of the war, well, okay, what's your next strategy then? And the Americans simply didn't have another strategy. And they just kept firing these missiles.
1: Oh, excuse me. You can tie that into the same June 25 attacks that Israel and the United States bowed out of for that very same reason. That's when they first, I think, began to appreciate that they were up against something much greater than they anticipated. And there's all sorts of confirmations now that, in fact, it was the U.S. and Israel that begged for the ceasefire, right, or instigated it. Of course, right, we would not have gone to a ceasefire if we were overwhelming their defenses and all of that type of thing. So
2: real quick. Yeah, and what you saw then, why did the Americans and Israelis try again in, you know, end of February 2026? Well, they tried again, but with a different tack to it or a different strategy. This was going to be leadership decapitation. And so we did see the Americans and Israelis successfully kill scores of Iranian leaders, including the supreme leader, but that didn't have the effect they thought it was going to have, right? So again, and so, okay, what's your next strategy then? What's plan B? What's plan C? And they didn't have a plan B or plan C.
1: Now, that's a great point. Thanks for pointing that out, that they were going to, you know, instigate the riots and all of that. And
2: right. Yep.
1: All of that was misrepresented too, but that's a whole nother show we've addressed in the past. And to your point, I just want our listeners to know that these are now fact-based claims Matt is sharing. Reuters reported back on Tuesday of August 4th, so that's just a couple of weeks ago, that the Army, U.S. Army, had exhausted much of its stockpile of precision long-range missiles during that five-month war. The ATACMS, the Army Tactical Missile System, and the newer PRISM, you said, which stands for the Precision Strike Missile. Mm-hmm. Those are two key surface systems in the U.S. arsenal. It went on to indicate that the land-based missile inventory is just about exhausted, and that the CSIS, the Center of Strategic and International Studies, was cited in the Reuters article as warning that efforts to replenish these missiles would take years. And that's what, you know, you hear from all the U.S. administrative sources now. Oh, we're rebuilding everything. We're going to be up to speed in no time. But actually, the best case scenario is that's years off. And can you finish the show up with kinds of the deceits that you think are important to address with regards connected to these issues? The deceitful impression, false image making, we're going to have all of our missiles replenished within a short period of time.
2: Right. Yeah. Well, that's one of the issues with not just the missiles, but most of our weapon systems and our communications and radar systems. So much of the critical minerals and metals and magnets that these weapon systems and munitions need, we have to purchase, the United States has to purchase from China. There's a real bottleneck there, a real obstacle in terms of rebuilding. You've seen this problem before with running out of munitions. The United States was running out of munitions in 2015, 2016, when it was bombing the Islamic State in its pickup trucks in Syria and Iraq. I mean, this has been an issue, a deficiency in the American military industrial complex for, decades. One, a prioritization, Pedro, in the big ticket items, so the $15 billion aircraft carriers, the $100 million fighter planes. They're going to spend more money on those things than they are on the bombs and the missiles and the other items they need to fight the war. But this idea then is that, well, we can just build more when we need them. We haven't seen that come out as a reality. The Ukraine war is the example of that, where the United States never met its promised goals of ramping up production, say, of artillery shells. It did increase its production of artillery shells, but not nearly to the level it was claiming it was going to. Same thing, too, with providing more Patriot missiles for the Ukrainians, more drones for the Ukrainians. Now, you did see the Europeans also failed to meet their artillery shell increase, but what you did see the Europeans be able to do is provide support for the Ukrainians to be able to fire 800 drones into Russia a night. And so there is this something there that hey, look, maybe give it tens of billions of dollars and give it 3 or 4 years and maybe they can do that. But what's the Middle East going to look like at that point? What's the order going to look like? You also see that Iran has time on its side right now. And so you've seen a switch, I think, in Iranian philosophy or strategy towards this war, going from one where the goal is to make it, where deterrence is the goal, to make it so that the United States chooses not to attack Iran again in the future, to one rather of defeat, where the United States cannot attack Iran in the future. And I think that's part of the Iranian calculation is we don't want to wait 3 to 4 years and say the Americans do get their act together and they do have all these factories building all these munitions and they don't run out of munitions again.
1: Hey, we need to end it there. In fact, that's what is going on right now as we're out of time, is that Iran is clearly contemplating in a very real way of taking the attack to the United States if that naval blockade does not end that right. The U.S. has. And Matt, before we let you go, if people want to access your writings and keep up with your work, how can they do that?
2: Well, I'm with the Eisenhower Media Network, and people can find us on the internet. And as well, too, I'm on Twitter or X. It's Matthew Piho, P as in Patrick. And on Substack, you can look me up under my name on Substack.
1: And just to be clear to our audience, that's Matt Ho, H-O-H. And Matt, thank you for your example, my friend, and thank you for the very informative narrative today. And we'll look forward to following your work and getting you back on down the road.
2: All right. Thank you, Pedro.
1: As a postscript to our show tonight, I wanted to share the following. The United States' unrelenting war on Cuba is now in its 7th decade. It includes its informational blockade war component, fueled by a U.S. desire to control the narrative that seeks to deceive and shape a false U.S. public perspective of the Cuban Revolution and the behavior of its political economic model and its government. We have discussed Marco Rubio being at the helm of what can only accurately be described as a disinformational campaign that has successfully sought to weaken and then largely distort the real character of the Cuban political economic model. As a news and analysis radio show producer for the last 2 decades plus, I am committed to quickly admit those areas of history and developing current affairs I am weak or not well vetted in. The history of the United States and Cuban relations, however, is an area of relative high historical acumen for me. And one area in particular relates to the Cuban principle of internationalism, which is woven into Cuba's constitution. So I wanted to share and affirm the veracity and importance of a recent quote from Cuban President Díaz-Canel, who stated a simple truth that is well worth reflecting on as U.S. news consumers. He said, quote, "We are a noble people who save lives where others destroy, who send doctors and teachers where others send bombs," end quote. At the same time, without mentioning a single U.S. victim of Cuban-instigated terrorism, and while failing to acknowledge a single Cuban victim out of the thousands of Cuban deaths verifiably linked to U.S. terrorist actions funded and/or emanating from United States soil since 1959, Rubio claimed that Cuba was rightfully placed on the U.S. terrorist list and, quote, "meets all the qualifications for being a state sponsor of terrorism," end quote, and is a dire threat to our national security. Essentially, the absurd claim that the U.S., we are victims, and Cuba is the aggressor. Meanwhile, just last month, July 2026, Rubio, the same great defender against terrorism, apparently in words only, made his recommendation that now is coming to fruition to revoke the designation of Syria as being on the terrorism list based on his assessment that Syria had met the legal and political conditions required for removal. In fact, Syria is a country in which the new president, Ahmad al-Shiraz, who is formerly known as Abu Mohammed al-Jilani, who Rubio is essentially whitewashing, is a former al-Qaeda chief who served as deputy to late ISIS leader Abu Bakr al-Baghdadi. This is the same al-Qaeda as the group that took credit for 9/11 in which more than 3,000 U.S. citizens died, and now Rubio is essentially exonerating. A February 2026 investigation released details that the incorporation of numerous ISIS or ISIS-linked factions have occurred into the new Syrian army. The new Syrian army is built from, quote, the very commanders who once ruled Raqqa's caliphate, where captured women were sold as slaves and numerous beheadings terrorized the population. Following President Ahmad al-Sharaa's December 2024 seizure of power in Syria, the jihadist regime's persecution of religious minorities continued, including Christians, Druze, and Alawites, and they skyrocketed as the country undergoes a process of radical Islamization. As recently as March of 2026, a series of massacres in which thousands of Alawite civilians were killed by Syrian government forces occurred. This severe violence against Druze and Kurdish communities occurred throughout 2025 and 2026, and despite all this, the Syrian government and its president has been hailed by Washington as a partner in the fight against terror. We'll see you next week.
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1: All right, welcome to The Flock. I'm DJ Rossi Boy, and this is Cold Stereo here on Co-op Radio, community radio here in the great city of Austin, here in the capital of Texas. We've got a great show for you tonight. I'm going to be starting pretty upbeat with some electronic tracks and then kind of ease into a few Italian and French ballads, I think. And then, before we close it out for Lost in the Supermarket. But once again, thank you, Pedro, for the kind intro from Bringing Light into Darkness. And I'm excited for what we got. I was away this weekend, and I'm in a bit of a daze, and it's going to be fun, but I still had time to bring together a really nice set for you all, so it's going to be great. And I'm going to try to keep it the same format I've been playing with, just keeping the music flowing and not letting myself ramble too much on the microphone as I am often known to do. In the background right now, we have St. Pepsi's Enjoy Yourself, classic vaporwave track. And we are going to start off our set with a track by Yo Soy Matt out of Mexico City, a city that, in my opinion, has one of the best music scenes that you'll find anywhere in the world. And this is going to be his 2024 track, Bella. I'll see y'all in a bit.

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All right, what you just heard there was Nana by Polo y Pan out of France. Next up, we've got Knights of Heaven by The Magician. 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

All right, next up, we've got a track from 2009 by a group of Venom masked wearing DJs by the name of the Bloody Beetroots. 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

All right. Shout out to fellow co-op DJ, DJ Raid, for introducing me to this next one. This is iPod Touch by Nina Jirachi. I told myself I wouldn't say it like that.

0: All right, folks, you are listening to Cult Stereo. Welcome to the flock. I am DJ Rossi Boy. We've got a quick little bit of station business here for you, but then we will be right back with a track that I think more people should know about, and I'm just confused about this, but maybe they do, and maybe I don't know anything. All right, anyways, here's a quick PSA from our friends over at PFR Solar Austin.
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This is Colt Stereo here on Co-op Radio, streaming on KOOP.org. Next up, we've got a track by Pearl and the Oysters off their 2023 album, Coast to Coast. This is Pacific Avenue.

right, here's a track that I played. No, actually, here's a track I heard this weekend. Shout out to the newlyweds, Rachel and Kelly. The wedding was spectacular.

0: All right, that was Cinderella by Remy Wolf. We'll be right back after this promo for the wonderful and DJ Rossi Boy acclaimed show Lost in the Supermarket with Billy Ray, which is coming up shortly at 9 p.m., so stay tuned for that. I'll see you in a second.
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0: All right, we've got a couple tracks left here. Next up, we've got Patty Provo with Se Perdo Te.

0: All right, this next track I played some weeks back, but it wasn't the right version, and now I'm here to right that wrong. This is Qui a tu grande maman by Michel Polnareff.
1: Il y avait du temps de grand-maman, des fleurs qui poussaient dans son jardin. Le temps a passé.

All right. I'm glad I was able to write that wrong. That track, that version, so much better. So much better. Next up, we've got a track by a beloved artist of mine, Andrea Laszlo De Simone. This is Amencita from 2019. You're listening to Cult Stereo here on Co-op Radio. I'm DJ Rossi Boy, streaming on koop.org. I think we got two left for you folks after this.

All right, this is Colt Stereo. Welcome to the flock. Next up, we got a track by Sebastian Tellier. This is L'amour et la violence. He loves the violence. I'm DJ Rossi Boy. We've got this track, and then I think one more. So enjoy. I'll be back in a little bit to say my farewells.

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Moi j'aime aussi l'amour et la violence. Dis-moi ce que tu penses.

All right, folks. We're going to be wrapping up the show here shortly. I've been DJ Rossi Boy, and this is Cult Stereo. You just heard there was L'Amour et la Violence by Sebastian Tellier off his 2008 album Sexuality. We've only got one last track here for you tonight, folks, and the one I had planned last minute, I don't know, just it wasn't feeling right, so we're going to pivot. We've got a track by Zaho de Sagazan featuring Tom O'Dell. This track is going to be Old Friend. Stay tuned after that, though. You've got Lost in the Supermarket with Billy Ray. Always has something interesting on there. And I will be back next week at the usual time here, 8 to 9 p.m. every Monday here on Co-op Radio, streaming on koop.org. Let's close it out with Old Friend by Zaho de Sagazan and Tom O'Dell.

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Billy Ray here for this week's edition of Lost in the Supermarket. Who knows what we're going to do today? I got a lot of songs lined up. I think it's going to be some shorter ones as opposed to the longer ones I did last week. Thanks, as always, to Ross playing my promo, no less. And coming up with yet another DJ name, just when I was getting used to Deep Dish, which I really liked. I think he's got a new one now. It's going to take me a while to warm up to that. Rossi Boy, I think, was what it was. All right, let's see. What are we going to play tonight? Let's start off with a Japanese band. This goes back to 2002. It's the 5678s, of course, right here on Co-op Radio.

All right, we are back. We just heard from the Riff Randalls. They're out of Vancouver. And that was a tune called Heartbreaker from 2002 from their Lethal Lip Gloss EP. Before that, we heard Baby Shakes from New York City from 2008 and Just Another Day, the name of the cut. And I started off this Monday evening for the Lost in the Supermarket with the 5678s out of Tokyo, of course, from 2002. It was Teenage Mojo Workout. It's occurred to me that all three of those bands I just played are all female bands. With apologies to the drummer of the Riff Randalls, he's a dude, but otherwise, all female bands. And coming up, I got another all female band. It's Pinky Pinky. They are from Los Angeles, and they're going to be the start of a bunch of LA bands in a row I'm going to play here. So let's hear what Pinky Pinky sounds like right here on Co-op Radio.

All right, we're back. We just heard a gaggle of bands out of Los Angeles. That was The Plugs, taking you back to 1984. That's right, 1984. That was from the Repo Man soundtrack, my favorite movie from the 80s. And Hombre Secreto was the name of the cut, obviously their Spanish version of that tune. From 1994, we heard The Zeros, also from Los Angeles. Beat Your Heart Out was the cut. Starcrawler before that, they are obviously Los Angeles. 2018, and I Love LA was the tune. And the top of the set, getting me started with all the LA bands, Pinky, and the tune was called Margaret. That's from also 2018. Those two bands, by the way, Pinky, Starcrawler, friends with each other. You see them in each other's videos and possibly on each other's albums, by the way. All right, it is 9:22 p.m. You're listening to KOOP at 91.7 HD3 radio and streaming live at koop.org. This is Lost in the Supermarket. I'm here every Monday night, 9 to 10 p.m. So I got 40 more minutes. Let's continue. No more L.A. bands. This is going to be a Boston band. Taking you back to 1994, it's The Liars, right here on Co-op. Live version of The Liars.

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0: Wow.
1: Doublehead Standard Time. 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
0: That's bold.
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3: 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Right here in the capital city, Austin, Texas, and Billy Ray here every Monday night, 9 to 10 p.m. And we just heard the Nude Party. They're out of North Carolina somewhere. No one knows exactly where they're from, but somewhere in North Carolina. Feels All Right, the name of the cut from 2018. Before that was, who was that? Oh, that was Jenny O from Long Island, New York. She did a tune was called Well, Okay, Honey. Great little tune from 2010. I'm surprised that song is that old because it sounds so fresh. Before that was The Liars, a live version of She Pays the Rent, going back to 1994, recorded somewhere in the Netherlands, I think, was that particular version. The slow version of She Pays the Rent, as it were. All right, catches us back up here. Got about 25 more minutes, so time for, let's see, maybe 8 or 9 more songs. This is a new cut from a British band called Insecure Men from 2025. Cleaning Bricks right here on Co-op Radio.

And that is Katie Kirby right here on Co-op Radio. She is from Austin area originally. I think translated herself. What's the word I'm looking for? Moved to Nashville. But I'll call her Austin Zone. Katie Kirby from 2021. The tune was called Juniper with a cold ending that caught me off guard. And before that, we heard Sugar. That goes back to 1992. From their highly acclaimed Copper Blue album, If I Can't Change Your Mind. I know that Bob Mould's from the Minneapolis area, but the band was, who knows where they were based. It was kind of a collection of people from all over. I'm going to call them a Minneapolis band, even though that's maybe not accurate. And before that, relatively brand new from the Insecure Men, a band out of London from 2025 was when that one came out. Cleaning Bricks, the name of the tune. All right, we're all caught up. Let's keep going. It's 15 minutes before 10 p.m. That means I got 15 minutes left this evening. And then coming up at 10 p.m., as always, is our overnight local music mix. We'll be playing local bands kind of on autopilot up until 9 a.m. tomorrow morning. All right, let us continue. This is another London band, another British band. They're called West Side Cowboy. Brand new release from them right here on Co-op Radio called The Waz.

So in 1983, the Clash, as far as I was concerned, broke up. And if you've noticed, the name of my show, of course, is Lost in the Supermarket, homage to a Clash song. But they did release an album after what I would consider they broke up. It was still called The Clash. 1985, it was called Cut the Crap. The only original member on that album was Joe Strummer, and that's what we just heard. Joe Strummer and his second version of The Clash from 1985, Three Card Trick was the name of the cut. Before that, another member from The Clash, Paul Simonon, went on to form a band called Havana 3 AM, and that's who we just heard, Havana 3 AM. That's from 1991, and The Hardest Game was the name of the cut there. My little homage to The Clash, post-Clash. And started off the last set with West Side Cowboy from Manchester, UK. Brand new release from them, and it was called The Waz, spelled W-A-H-S, Waz. I think it's a reference to crying, maybe? I really don't know. All right, we only got about 4 minutes left here on Lost in the Supermarket, this week's edition. With your host, Billy Ray here. See if I can squeeze in two more songs, but I'm thinking only one. So we're going to play a Boston band. Relatively new release from Pale Hound. Right here on Co-op Radio.

0: Yeah.
1: Yeehaw.
0: Yeah, definitely.
2: Two, three. One hand on a wheel and one out on wind. Headed southeast in silence down in a state 10. There's nothing left worth saying, so I didn't call. My face in every headlight, my back against the wall.

0: heard that song before.
1: Friendliest people and the prettiest women you've ever seen. Well, Bob, as you know, I was over in London, England with Michael Murphy in 1973. And I was broke, I was lonely, I was cold, I was homesick. All the things that make for a good country song. So I'm going to do a portion of it here while we have a little bit of time here on KOOP.
0: How much time do we have? All right, we can do it.
1: When you're down on your luck and you ain't got a buck, in London, you're a goner.

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2: 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And Bob Livingston.
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1: Thank you, Ted.
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1: See you tonight, Saxon Pub. You won't believe who's going to be there.

0: 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She says she likes the way I hold her when we dance. She likes good music at the Broken Spoke, taco stands and Mexican Cokes. She likes living in Texas with me.
1: She likes living in Texas with me.

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She says she likes the way I speak my mind. She likes anything to do with maps. She likes it when she can catch it now. She likes living in Texas with me. She likes living in Texas with me.

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She says she likes being my wife. She likes picking up pennies she finds in the street. She likes chicken, but she loves red meat. 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Makes me about as lucky as I can be. I call the Lone Star home, but I don't have to be here alone, 'cause she likes living in Texas.

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I was wondering if I had a banana for backbone. I had a dream about Count Basie.

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It had an article inside it. It did not say who was written by. Closer inspection, I noticed that Albert Goldman was still writing and life wouldn't let him die.

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I said, oh, man, that's Count Basie. He's like my hero. We could have hung out. I had so many questions, so many things I wanted to say. But after 10 glossy pages, Big Life magazine format, people with guns and knives, smoking crack, I stepped back from that magazine. My mouth flew open because all those people were black. I used to work at a bar in Syracuse, New York. We had what we jokingly referred to as an incident most every night. There was drug sales, there was guns, there was people fighting, but all those people were white. True story, I pulled a pregnant girl out of the bathroom one time. She was in there over an hour. People were complaining she was smoking crack. She was white as snow. She was white as blow, and she was most definitely not black. And I think Count Basie was just trying to point out that if I wasn't careful, I might fall in a trap. Because take a look at that magazine of mine, acid or what, but it appears to me someone's

age 26 and 27, there was a Sony ad, white family hanging out by the swimming pool. Couldn't see the mother, just her reflection in the water. She was holding the video camera. What color was she? Well, let's not be a fool. So there we go. Big as life, and Count Basie, he don't want to talk to me. Miles Davis never rang my phone off the hook, and I'm not anticipating any phone calls from Spike Lee. And Roger Manning says something about hatred and being any color and being not. But as I look around this whole big world, not just this room tonight or any room in this building, this side of the railroad tracks, that side of the railroad tracks, this side of the city, that side of the city, this city, that city, this state, that state, this side of the country, that side of the country, this country or that country, it's blue, baby blue. That's the color that we've all got.

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I bought 100 water guns so I could save the world, saving my lunch money and stealing my father's quarters, dimes, and nickels. I discovered religion watching Luke Skywalker rescue Princess Leia and destroying the Death Star by letting go and closing his eyes. And I devoured comic books

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And then it was songs about highways and Born to Be Wild and Little Red Corvette and the road went on forever in my mind. But now it's clogged bumper to bumper with stinking SUVs and two-story pickup trucks that could drive over anything except the two-story pickup truck right in front of it. 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
1: And thank you, Miss Pearl, for the sign-on. 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And we want to thank KVRX, student-run radio here at the University of Texas at Austin, for their friendly handoff this morning. And it's your Tuesday morning man, Ted Branson, bringing you under the X in Texas with some Texas tunes this morning. And we'll be here right on up till 10:58 a.m. when the Hightower Radio Lowdown comes on. And then at 11, it is Mr. Ashburn and the Dark End of the Street. And today is August 25th, 2026. And we've got a lot of birthdays to celebrate today. And I'm already sitting here discovering a few more that we may not be able to make it to, but we'll keep the music going for you. And you can contact me live here in Rod Moog Studio 1 at 512-472-5667, or take any kind of shout-outs, dedications, requests. It's all good, keeping it positive. We'll be celebrating the birthday of Johnny Fingers Case. He had a birthday yesterday. I meant to give him a call. And we'll be remembering Ags Conley from over across the Big Blue Water, over in England, singer-songwriter, was over here several times during the Ameripolitan Awards, and we got Eliza Gilkison at a birthday yesterday as well. And then we'll be celebrating the music of Mingo Saldivar and Oscar Tellez and K.R. Wood as well, and Mr. Sean Camp and Mr. Gary Hartman. And we'll be remembering the passing of Cliff Bruner and Mr. Chris Gage. If we can get to all that, we'll kick it off with the theme by the man who wrote it, Mr. Johnny Gimble from 1995, album of the same name, with Kenny Frazier here helping out on the electric guitar and Curly Hollingsworth on the piano. Let's let her rip, and we'll go into Bob Wills and his Texas Playboys, as we most always do, here on your favorite community radio station in live in Rod Moog Studio 1, 512-472-5667.

Yes, Johnny Gimble getting the last lick out on the fiddle. Probably loosened the strings and was playing it upside down there on his five-string fiddle. If you ever saw him do that. All right, let's go with Miss Molly. Cindy Walker penned song, Some Just Felt Like It, from 1942, featuring Leon McAuliffe here on the lead vocal and getting a steel solo. He was just a youngin' back then, as we all were. Heck, I wasn't even born. Joe Holly, a left-handed fiddler, gets a solo here with Louis Tierney, also helping out on the fiddle this time. Miss Molly here on KOOP Radio.

Ah, yes, Bob Wills is still the king around this place anyway, here on Under the X in Texas, with your host this morning, Ted Branson, and thanks for listening, y'all. We most certainly appreciate you. 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Keep this community radio station going. I know you love it. You've kept us here 30-plus years, and we just heard Leon Rausch and Bob Wills' original Texas Playboys tell you that. And that's the title of the album on Delta Records, under the direction of Take It Away, Leon McAuliffe. And it included Al Strickland, Joe Frank, Eldon Shelton, Eldon Shamblin, and Smokey Dack as Gene Gassaway, and Bobby Boatwright there on the fiddles carrying it out. With the voice, Mr. Leon Rausch on the vocal. And for that, it was Miss Molly from 1942. Bob Wills and his Texas Playboys there. All right, Trim Down Band. We're going to do a little song comparison here this morning. Hadn't done one in a while. May do two today. I don't know. We got a couple coming up that are 40 and 50 and even 60 years difference here in the recordings. But well, first one will be Bob's instrumental take on it. He cut a vocal as well. And then we'll hear a vocal 40 years later from the Asleep at the Wheel with the Avett Brothers. But right now, let's take care of Peace Station business, and we'll be right back here on...

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All right, we had a vocal song double here on Two for Tuesday on Under the X in Texas with your host, Texas Ted Branson. We're here every Tuesday morning, load rilling in the creek don't rise from 9 a.m. to 10:58 a.m. when the Hightower Radio Lowdown comes on. Then at 11, it's the dark end of the street and plenty of great programming all day as every day here on your favorite community radio station. And 2015, still the King album celebrating the music of Bob Wills and his Texas Playboys. That's the Avett brothers helping him out. Scott Avett there on the banjo and the vocal. Seth Avett on the vocal as well, an acoustic guitar. And Emily Gimbel on the piano. Eddie Rivers on the lamp steel. Mr. Ray Benson arranged the song, and he's on the electric guitar with the rest of the band. One, two, three, four, five, six members. All right, and then before that, it was Bob with his instrumental 13-piece band from 1941, cut in Fort Worth, The Girl I Left Behind Me. And I believe in the Tiffany's, or just before that, they cut a vocal version of that with Mr. Tommy Duncan as well. Cliff Bruner passed away today in 2000, and we're still remembering him here on Under the X in Texas. And here he is doing one of the most famous songs ever cut. Tried to find songs where he's doing the lead vocal on, and that's a little hard to do. But here he is in 1937 on the fiddle, getting a solo and the lead vocal with Leo Rowley on the lead vocal and the mandolin, and a Papa Calhoun on the piano and Dickie McBride helping out in there. Seven-piece band, Corrine Corina, all here on KOOP.

0: Yeah, two for Tuesday here on Under the X in Texas with your host, Texas Ted Branson, this morning. This is KOOP, Nonprofit Community Radio, here in the capital city. We're broadcasting from 3823 Airport Boulevard, Suite B, up on the hill, the north banks of the Colorado River. And thanks for listening today. At least keep us listening as long as your time will allow. And the shows are archived where I am following along live. On the Under the X in Texas page on KOP.org. All co-op shows are archived there for one day, and then you can find them for another day down in the archives, and always pull them up for you, too, if you have a request or anything. Feel free to give me a call here in Rod Moog Studio 1. 512-472-5667 is the number to call. And I might be happy here because we've got some live guests scheduled for coming up here in the following weeks, and lots of things going on in the capital city as always. And we're going to we heard four or five times there from 1937 with a group vocal on there, Cliff on the vocal with Hezzy Bryant, and Joe Tams on the tenor banjo, and as I said earlier, Papa Calhoun, Dickie McBride, and Leo Raleigh there on those classic recordings. Remembering Cliff Bruner's passing today, well, let's hear another birthday honoree who's also no longer with us, Mr. K.R. Wood. He was actually born tomorrow in 1954, mighty good year. We were the same age. Born in Pampa, Texas, and miss him sorely. He passed away on August 14th, 2021 at Cedar Park Medical Center, a.k.a. Camp Cookie. Oh, man. Well, we love you dearly, and we'll remember you here as long as I'm here on Under the X in Texas. K.R. Wood and friends here from his album, 2-LP set, Songs and Tales of the Old Chisholm Trail. And there's lots of folks helping him out here. It's entitled K.R. Wood and Friends. And we picked one with Mr. Augie Myers, who's also no longer with us. R.J. Smith on the fiddle, she's with us. Greg Lowry is, too. I haven't heard any different. And Joe Ferlini here on the nylon string guitar, helping out with Ginger Evans, an upright bassist K.R. Used and had with him for many, many years. Greg Lowry on the accordion and the dobro. Let's hear Back in the Saddle Again. Right after this, here on Under the X in Texas.
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0: Kara Wood fading out into the distance there with those ghost riders in the sky. Most famous song there, but K.R. cut this on his 2-LP set in 2017. He had Kimmy Rhodes helping out there on the backup vocal, Kenny Grimes on the acoustic guitar, Dan Electro on the baritone guitar, Greg Lowry on the keys, Lynn Daniel on the electric bass. All right. And Brandon Lane on the drums. All right. And remembering and honoring K.R. Wood on his birth anniversary today. And before that, it was Back in the Saddle Again. K.R. Wood and Augie Myers. And we told you all about that and here. Well, we've got another friend here that we haven't seen in many, many years, but he's still up and writing songs. And we're going to honor him here in just a second. And I'm talking about Mr. Ags Connolly. Born today. Happy birthday, sir. Over there in England, somewhere.
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0: All right, and here Ags is doing a Tex-Mex Spanish song, and this whole album that he put out is in the Tex-Mex vein, and we're going to hear, the name of the album is Siempre. He put out June 16th, 2023. And he's got Michael Huerta on the accordion here from San Antonio. Ags on the acoustic guitar, lead vocal, Bajo Quinto, and CJ Jones on the drums. And let's give it a spin, Senora, and whatever comes first here on Co-op Radio.

Birthday honorees, the dancing cowboy there on the accordion and the vocal, Mr. Mingo Saldivar with his band Esos Tremendos Cuatro Espadas with from 1992, Marie. And I want to send that out to Maida Marie Meredith. And she just called in from her new digs up north. I said, "You sound far away." And she goes, "I am, but I got co-op radio right here tuned in on her new Alexis or something." I said, "Yeah, you probably talk to that thing." And she goes, "You're never too old to learn." And that's correct, Amundo Maida, and you just brightened up my day. Thank you so much. Birthday honoree also there is Mr. Oscar Tellis on the bajo sexto. And boy, we sure miss Oscar too. We got to know him quite a bit. He was born on the 29th, coming up in 1945. He did pass away in a tragic accident in 2002, and he shares his birthday with Mingo Saldivar, with whom he was with for many, many years. Mingo born on the 29th in 1936 down in the valley down there in Marion, Texas. And we'll just kind of keep it going here. It's 10 to 10 in the morning, and we'll be here right on up till 10:58 a.m. when the Hightower Radio Lowdown comes on, and then it's Mr. Ashburn at 11. And this is Under the X in Texas. 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But I strongly urge you to go to KOP.org, and I want to thank. 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If you're not one of them yet, co-op.org is right here at kop.org. And we do have a membership drive coming up here in a few weeks in September. And just you don't have to wait for that, that's for sure. One more Mingo Saldivar ought to bring us up pretty dang close to the top of the hour here. His version of Ring of Fire with Oscar Tellis. This is a bilingual vocal song. And this is from Mingo Saldivar's album, I Love My Freedom, I Love My Texas, out on Rounder Records. And then before that, we did hear Headed South for a While, and a birthday honoree, Eggs Connolly, from Across the Deep Blue Sea, song he wrote from his Siempre album. And before that, it was Senora, whatever comes first. Hope you're having a happy birthday today, Ags. And you too, Mingo Saldivar. And here he is with Ring of Fire on the Co-op Radio.

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1: That's right. We've reached the midpoint here of Under the Yucks in Texas here at KOOP HD1 HD3 Hornsby, Austin. 91.7 FM on your broadcast dial here in Central Texas. 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But you'd be missing all the stuff we got going on there on our homepage. And also the shows are archived there for listening later. And it's got a slide bar on there, too. You can kind of skip on up to your favorite parts. And we just heard Texas Tornadoes featuring Mr. Augie Myers on the lead vocal on the song he wrote, Bailando, from Zone of Our Own, the Texas Tornadoes album in 1991. I believe it might have been the second album. And had our birthday honoree Oscar Tellis there on the clave, the maracas, and the bajo sexto. And Doug saw him on the acoustic guitar fills. You could hear him in there. Of course, Flaco Jimenez, Speedy Sparks on the bass, Ernie Durawa on the drums, Russ Paul on the pedal steel guitar, Augie on the electric piano, and Doug and Louie on the backup vocals. And that was Carl Marsh on the marimbas here in Under the X in Texas. And then before that, it was Domingo Saldivar with Ring of Fire. Well, let's keep the music going as we've still got so much here for you in the next hour and see if we can't mix it up. And we're broadcasting live from Rod Moog Studio 1. That's at 512-472-5667. And thanks to Maida Marie Meredith there for calling in from her new digs. And here's birthday honoree Eliza Gilkison with an, a Spanish Tejano song. And she has two Tejanos with her here. Brothers, Rodney and Chris Arellano. And Chris is on the classical guitar and the vocals. And Rodney is on the acoustic bass and the vocals. And Don Richmond on the fiddle. And the brothers are from Castilla, New Mexico, from a musical family. And they're in the Chicano Hall of Fame. And August 29th, Eliza Gilkison will be at the Taos Inn at 6 p.m. There in Taos. Friday the 28th, she'll be in Albuquerque at the Chemo Theater. Saturday, she'll be in Santa Fe at the Lenzic. And then the 30th in El Prado for a Taos mothership. All right, here we go. Liza Gilkison, wishing her a very happy birthday yesterday. And she was doesn't mind telling us she was born 1950 in Hollywood, California. And she's in the Texas Music Hall of Fame 2003.

Oh my gosh, Chris Gage and Christine Albert there, remembering Chris's passing here on the show today. As he passed yesterday on the 24th in 2025. Oh, a year and a day already, Christine. Our condolences is continuously out to you.

And we'll be remembering him always here at the Co-op Radio and under the X in Texas, Chris Gage. And he played all the guitars there on that track. And that is from their Jumpin' Tracks album that came out in 1997. And he spent 12 years with Jerry Jeff Walker. And he was born on the 13th of August in 1954. As I always say, that's a mighty good year. In Pierre, South Dakota. Well, he was one of the biggest Texans and Austinites I've ever met. And, of course, that was cut on their Moonhouse Records label here on today on the Co-op Radio. And thanks for listening today, y'all. We just heard set here with birthday honoree Eliza Gilkison, two for Tuesday on her as well. The Beauty Way, man, that song she wrote. Ray Riley Hubbard did a great version of that too, and I usually air his version. But here's Eliza from her Hard Times in Babylon album that came out in 2000, and she had to help there, and she also wrote the song with Mark Andes. And I hope Mark's doing well. I certainly haven't heard from him in quite a while. And Mark played the electric slide here with Glenn Fukunaga on the bass. And usually it's Mark Andes on the bass. But it sounded mighty good. Of course, Mark was in all kinds of rock bands. I saw him with Spirit at the Atlanta Rock Festival, Atlanta Pop Fest. And there was John Egenes on the mandolin, too, also helping out. And then, of course, we heard This Sunrise Ages, Estancia Salida del Sol from her Dark Ages album, excuse me. And then that came out in 2025, and she wrote that song. And thanks for listening this morning to Co-op Radio. Let's step up to the next birthday honoree, and that is ex-emeritus director of the Texas Music History Foundation down there in San Marcos, and musician Dr. Gary Hartman. He had a birthday yesterday. See, I still call you doctor, and you are to me, Dr. Gary Hartman, and you can give us any kind of medical advice you'd like, and we'd more than listen to you for sure. And anyway, we're going to thanks for cutting this album, Lone Star Swing, and I may be one of the only few that have a copy of it. But mighty honored to have it and to share it with y'all here. Came out in 2010, and we'll start off with That's What I Like About the South. Gary on the acoustic guitar and the vocals and the rhythm guitar, and then we'll hear him on a song that he wrote with Rick McRae, and it'll be Rick McRae on the lead guitar, Gary on the rhythm, Paul Glass on the mandolin, Billy Curtis on the fiddle. He'll be on the sax on this, and then and it's Terry Hale on, got half a George Strait band here on the upright bass here on That's What I Like About the South. Hope you had a good birthday, Gary.

sugar-cured Virginia hams, cupboard full of them berry jams. That's what I like about the South. Cornbread and turnip greens, ham hocks and butter beans. Float on down to New Orleans. That's what I like about

0: All right, there, birthday honoree, Mr. Johnny Case. And boy, I'm going to have to give Johnny a call here on his birthday. And of course, he was a longtime member of Tom Morell in the Time Warp Top Hands. He had a birthday yesterday. Oh, I should have called him yesterday. Well, I'll call you today when I get home. Johnny, just in case you're listening, I tagged your darling wife, Kitty, as she's on the Facebook there. And that is from the Johnny Case Swing Tet that he cut in 2016 with Greg Hardy there from the Top Hands, Uncle Zilla on the drums and the vocal, Walter Lyons on the electric guitar, and the legendary Billy Briggs on tenor sax, and Chris Clark on the upright bass there. Hang Your Head in Shame. And hope you enjoyed that. We're going to do brand new music from Red Volkart now. We're going to do a little song comparison. I don't know if it's fair or not, but let's take care of a piece of station business first.
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0: And Red Volkart, it's been a long time coming. I know we've been waiting for a new album from you for many moons, and here it is, Classic Clunkers. All right. Cut here in Austin with Mr. Sullivan at Wire Studios and in Nashville. And exciting to see you had Doug Jerrigan on the pedal steel guitar, and a longtime Nashville pedal steel guitarist. I remember him from being with Vassar Clements back in the 80s and the 70s there. And anyway, he's got Floyd Domino here on the piano and the legendary child prodigy of Joey McKenzie on the fiddle, Ridge Roberts. And on the one song, instrumental, see if we can get to it, he's got Randy Coors on the dobro, and who is very familiar to the bluegrass field. I'll be airing Randy Coors, as a matter of fact, this Sunday on Strictly Bluegrass. It's my turn to host from 10 a.m. to noon right here on your favorite community radio station, KOOP. And it'll be right after Sunday Go to Meetin' as he opens the broadcast day. And right after us comes Dale, Selector Dale, with a Roots Train. All right, here's Red with one Merle Haggard song here, which I always thought was a very obscure song. Great to see it here, Red. The Longer You Wait, here on the Co-op Radio. Red Volkart, brand new.

Oh, Mr. Red Volkart there, going off into the distance on his big 18-wheeler down the highway with his brand new album, Classic Clunkers. And thank you so very much for getting it to us so quick. And he said he'd be more than happy to call in. I don't know if you're ever coming through the Austin way again, but you and your darling wife are sorely missed here. And that is no lie, and that is a fact. So love you dearly, Mr. Red Volkart, truck driving man, can't do without it. And then before that, we heard brand new music from Jason James, and I see it's been a long time since he's been here too, and since he's had an album out, 2016 or more. We heard Tonight I'm Stepping Out from his brand new Cut the Chain, which I believe is not coming out until the 11th of September, so I hope I didn't let the cat out of the bag too much there, Jason. Ronnie Bowman is on there too, and he passed away. Billy Contreras on the fiddle, David Rowe on the bass, Kenny Vaughn from Steve Henson on the pedal steel guitar from the Marty Stewart and the Superlatives. So mighty fine. Hope you enjoyed that. And two other ones from Red Volkart. We did a song comparison with The Longer You Wait, with Merle Haggard wrote that, and then we heard The Strangers version from 1966 that had Ralph Mooney on the pedal steel guitar dueling with Roy Nichols on the electric guitar from the Swingin' Doors album, classic recording there. Good choice, Red, and all the years he spent with Merle Haggard, him and Floyd, and Floyd on there hitting it. I don't know, you're all in the band at the same time. I think maybe later on, yeah, and you did cut that one album together with Merle. Anyway, loving it so much. Thank you very much, very much, very much. Here on Co-op Radio, under DX in Texas, KOOP, 91.7 FM on your broadcast dial, streaming worldwide at KOP.org. Well, it's here, Mr. Ashburn is in the building, so he'll be coming up here at 11 o'clock, right after the Hightower Radio Lowdown. Here's another song that Ags Conley wrote, and he wrote it before he got here to the Ameripolitan Awards in 2016, and it titled, I Saw James' Hand. True story, folks.

Hey, James Hahn there. Of course, A Florida Crawl, a song he wrote. He's on the acoustic guitar. And this is his band here, I mean, that he had for quite a while. Cindy Cashdollar on the steel, Will Indian on the lead guitar, Speedy Sparks on the bass, Johnny Mack on the drums, and Lloyd Maines helping out on the acoustic guitar. That's from the Shadow on the Ground album. It came out in 2009. And then before that, Birthday Honoree, Eggs Conley from his How About Now album, came out in 2014, song he wrote, I Saw James Hand, all right here on Under the X in Texas. Winding it down here, here's another birthday honoree I want to get in. It's a five-minute song, we can do her, Sean Camp. And we got to see him here at a wonderful house concert here a while back. Thank you, Miss Leslie. Got another one coming up with Bob Livingston. But anyway, here he is with his album. It's a tribute to Guy Clark. Guy Clark wrote this song. Sean Camp's on the guitar and the vocal. I'll be playing Sean Camp's Bluegrass Influences on Sunday on Strictly Bluegrass. My turn to host from 10 a.m. to noon. Here's Sean from his The Ghost of Sis Draper album here on Co-op Radio.

All right. Our time is coming gone here on Under the X in Texas. Don Leedy and the Tailgaters in the background. Mamu Two-Step. Stay tuned for the High Tower Radio Lowdown, followed directly afterwards at 11 by Mr. Ashburn in his Dark End of the Street. See you all on the radio. Thanks for listening today and all your positive comments. We love you dearly. Stay tuned. Don't go anywhere.

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1: Good news! Innovative public leadership is flourishing today. I'll tell you where today on Hightower's Radio Lowdown. Public leadership doesn't mean that the leader has to have all the solutions, but instead must be open to others with problem-solving ideas. That was one of Franklin Roosevelt's great strengths when he came into the White House. Facing the full-blown crisis of a national depression, he brought his top advisors together with an open mandate for creativity. Do something, he told them. If it works, do more of it. If it doesn't work, do something else. In some surprisingly good news, this spirit of innovative public leadership is flourishing today. Not at the national level, of course, where top federal officials are right-wing ideologues who obsequiously bow to WDW, whatever Donald wants. But hundreds of local and state officials across America are using their heads, hands, and imaginations to do something about the real problems our people face. School districts, for example. Many are facing a double whammy. First, developers and their politicians have gentrified many cities so severely that teachers and staff can't afford to live there. Second, a right-wing push for school consolidations and closures has left many campuses vacant. But could one problem plus the other one add up to zero? Yes, say education innovators in such districts as San Diego, Austin, and South Miami. Leaders there and elsewhere are converting vacated classrooms, offices, and schoolyards into high-quality family apartment complexes. They'll house several thousand teachers, janitors, and others, cutting rents by 50% or better. This is Jim Hightower saying, encouraging this kind of freewheeling problem-solving is not just thinking outside the box, it's eliminating the box. For more creative ideas to make public policy work for the public, go to stateinnovation.org. 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

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This is the dark end of the street. My name is Tom Ashburn. I'll be with you till high noon, and we're going to be playing some down-home Southern-style soul music today. The kind they made down in Dixie in the heyday, places like Memphis, Nashville, Muscle Shoals, Macon, Shreveport, and who knows where else. When James Carr finishes up, we're going to kick it off with Leavert Allison out of Nashville. So stick around.

All right, 8 minutes after the hour of 11 o'clock here at KOOP Community Radio, 91.7 on the FM dial, web streaming worldwide wherever you are at koop.org. This is The Dark End of the Street. I'm your host, Tom Ashburn. Every Tuesday, we play some soul and spread some joy, spotlight some of these artists who had just a little more to give. You just heard Maurice and Mac with Why Don't You Try Me from 1968. Leavitt Allison, as I mentioned before that, with Please Send Me Someone to Love. And, of course, James Carr kicked us off with our theme, The Dark End of the Street. I want to thank everybody for tuning in today, heading into that one of those kind of threshold periods of the year, you know, where you're kind of done with summer, but, you know, it's 103 outside, so it just doesn't seem like fall yet. And, I love the fall. I'm a big college football fan. I can't wait for that to get underway. And kind of as a nod to that, I'm going to play this next song with Hubert Timothy McPherson and Melvin Arthur Hardin, Mel and Tim, who are cousins from Holly Springs, Mississippi. And they did like so many and took what is now I-55 up to Chicago, where they cut this song. But a few years later, they would be back in Memphis recording for the Stax label. But here are Mel and Tim and Backfield in Motion, which was a penalty back in the late 60s, along with clipping and a bunch of other things that have been reworked since then.

0: All right, 21 minutes after the hour of 11 already, the fastest hour in soul radio flying by. Let's get caught up. We kicked everything off with Mel and Tim and Backfield in Motion from 69. Joe Tex after that with You Need Me, Baby. Bobby, Chickenhead Rush with Sock Boogaloo from 1967. And you just heard Eddie Floyd covering Sam Cooke, Bring It On Home to Me. All right. I want to thank everybody who's already supporting Co-op Radio. And if you're not one of them, you should be. And all you got to do is go to coop.org, and there is a donate button there. And you don't have to wait for a membership drive to do that. You can do it anytime. Just a reminder. Okay, speaking of, I don't know what I was speaking of. Anyway, coming up, we have Bobby Moore and the Rhythm Aces out of Montgomery, Alabama. Chico Jenkins on the lead vocal and guitar. This is obviously like a jump rope rhyme, something like that. But it's the Hamburger Song, and every time I play it, people like it. So here we go.
1: One.

0: All right, got about 27 minutes left in this edition of The Dark End of the Street, but fear not. Dean is already in the house, and he's ready with his audio graffiti to take over the mic at high noon, so fear not. In the meantime, we started that set with Bobby Moore and the Rhythm Aces and the Hamburger Song from 1966. We had the Box Tops doing the Dan Penn co-written and produced Cry Like a Baby. And let me see, Bobby Womack with Baby, You Oughta Think It Over, song written by or co-written with Jimmy Holiday. And you just heard the Tan Canary, Johnny Adams from 1969, In a Moment of Weakness. Pretty sure that was Jerry Kennedy on that slide guitar, by the way. Okay, who do we have next? We have Mickey Murray doing a tune originally done by Brooke Benton in 1962. This is 1968, and he's going to tell you all about a hit record.
1: People always asking me, man, how do you make a hit record? I tell them it's you, the public, who make a hit record. But here's what I do. I get a little beat. 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

0: a friend in need, maybe one you can bleed, but your want is not always your need. 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The devil made me say that. 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There's no pie in the sky, and you're afraid to look your neighbor in the eye. The devil made me say that.
1: I preach, my dear friends, you're about to receive on John Barleycorn nicotine and the temptations of Eve.

Let It All Hang Out, indeed. Those were the Hombres from 1968 with Let It Out, Let It All Hang Out. Yeah, they had that song, and they Shelby Singleton kind of discovered it, and it's B.B. Cunningham, who was really the guy in the Hombres. He was kind of one of these unsung guys who was right on the periphery of a lot of stuff going on in Memphis throughout the 60s and early 70s. And they put that band together, got who else, Huey Moe, to produce the song, and it became a pretty good-sized hit for them. Okay, we had Danny James before that. Danny James Saunier, he was a session guitar player for Eddie Shuler's Gold Band label out of Lake Charles. Kind of channeling a little Tony Joe White there with The Devil Made Me Say That. Arthur Conley, I Can't Stop. No, no, no. And Mickey Murray kicked everything off with Hit Record. All right, let's keep rolling here. We've got Rosetta Johnson up next, who recorded for the Clintone label out of Birmingham. And Sam Dees wrote most of this material. And here's one called Mama Was a Bad Seed.

All right, and that's going to do it for this edition of The Dark End of the Street. Stay tuned for Audio Graffiti and Dean. Let me see, you just heard Rufus Hunter and Hold On Just a Little Bit Longer. We had Rudy Maccabee in a great version of Think About It. And Rosetta Johnson started that set with Mama Was a Bad Seed. In the background, we've got the great Mel Brown, former Austin resident, and his version of Stop. And we're just going to let them take us on home. See you next week.

0: Austin has a new historical marker. This is Co-op Community Health Report, bringing you stories and information about health and social issues impacting Austin's communities and the people who call Central Texas home. This week, the City of Austin unveiled a permanent LGBTQIA+ historical marker titled As Queer As You Want to Be on August 21st, 2026, at the southwest corner of 4th and Colorado Streets.
1: Hi, Gary Brown. I am a commissioner on the City of Austin's LGBTQ Quality of Life Advisory Commission. While we are working to make sure that our brothers and sisters in our community are safe, just to make sure that this city continues to be safe for all of us.
2: Why install this marker, sir? Was it long overdue?
1: I worked on it for 3 years now. It was my idea. I took it to the Human Rights Commission that I used to serve on, and as I rolled off, I gave them the idea to do this marker. I couldn't be happier. It means a lot, and it's just happenstance that we're doing it now. Fourth and Colorado back in the 80s was really where we had to find community because there's no gayborhood here, which is a good thing. To find community, I had to come to Fourth and Colorado. We're just coming up to the apex of everything happening right now with Pride happening. This is something that state government can't take away from us. I want them to know that who they are and how they live is a God-given right, and they should be proud of who they are. We should always be looking forward. It's important to know where we came from, and that's why this plaque was erected here today. I just wanted to make sure that we don't forget where we all came from.
0: There was a couple years back some concern about development along 4th Street, that how some of these businesses might be displaced. What does this mean, the unveiling this plaque here at this time?
1: Well, that was part of the reason why I really wanted to do this, because I was there the night at City Council when it was brought to the Historical Commission about that building that was supposed to be built right here. I spoke out against it. Historical Commission felt like that they couldn't really vote for what we wanted to do. And so I was like, okay, then now I really need to press on this historical marker deal. Really.
0: Is this also like maybe it's showing consolidations like within the community?
1: I would hope so. I am working with a fellow commissioner of mine to close down this block and in response to the shooting at Buford's. And with the targets that the state's leaders have put on me and my community's backs, we need to make sure that it's not easy for them to do that. And hopefully it won't take 3 years to close down this block.
0: Well, thank you, sir. Much obliged for your time.
1: Thank you all. Thank you all very much for being here. I really appreciate it.
0: This is Co-op Community Health Report. The Community Health Report comes to you thanks to the support of St. David's Foundation. This week, we get to speak with Gary Brown, a commissioner on the City of Austin's LGBTQ Quality of Life Advisory Commission, about the new historical marker titled As Queer As You Want to Be that was unveiled at the corner of 4th and Colorado Streets. You can find more information, along with photos and video of the dedication ceremony, at austintexas.gov. Thank you so much for listening.
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Onuke Vale from Ed Motta. Before that, we heard Xenia Franza with Preta Yaya. And that followed Belle Cobain with Mind as a Dancer from her new album, Kizzy. Before that, Loopster from Chief. And we started the show off today with High End. That was from Danny Scott Lane from his new release, House of Alice. It's Audio Graffiti on Co-op Radio, 91.7 FM.

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And let me tell you what we've been listening to. From the top of the set, we heard Saudade. That was from S-Tone Incorporated. Followed that with Instance from Skuli Severson. After that, we heard from Moroccan singer-songwriter The track is called Leak. Next up, Norwegian artist Belle Foley with La Nuit Blanche. We followed that up with Terbena. That was from Egyptian artist Fakahani with Mohamed Fazi, a brand new single from those guys. Right now, we've got an oldie on the box, Luis Bonfa with Bonfa Nova. This is Audio Graffiti on Co-op Community Radio in Austin, Texas. 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
3: Okay, all right.

This is Audio Graffiti. Thanks for joining us today. Let's see, from the top of the last set, we heard Howlin' with Fred from The Apples. We followed that with Puente de Esperanza from the Costa del Sol-based artist Marengo. After that, we heard A Dance Under the Sun. That was from Off the Wally. And followed that with Trey Charles, the song Memory. Right now we're listening to The Lounge Affair, that's from Amilcar, as we get ready to make way for ATX Dispatch with Melinda B. and Michelle and special guest. Before I sign off, just wanted to mention that the last Co-op Carpenter Hotel pool party of the summer is tomorrow night, Wednesday, August 26th, at the Carpenter Hotel, 400 Josephine Street, just south of the lake, from 6 to 8 p.m. It's going to be featuring DJ Hulo of Spin Cycle and DJ Holta of Spin Cycle and Commercial Suicide. The theme is Poolside Passport. And with that, hope to see you next week. Until then, stay tuned, stay cool, things may change. We're going out today with a track from British composer and pianist Raffi Bushman. Title of the track is Abraham.

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Each week, regular hosts Melinda B. and Michelle share local news, information, and happenings the community needs to know here in Austin and the surrounding regions of Central Texas. 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

0: 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I am one of the hosts here, Melinda B., joined by the other host, Michelle.
1: Hello, everybody. Welcome. Today, we are in studio with somebody I know well, both here and outside of Co-op Radio Studios, Kiana Fisher. She is the executive director of Texas Housers, a nonprofit organization here in Austin dedicated to the all things to do with low-income housing, affordability, stability for neighborhoods, community, etc. But I'm going to let Kiana do all the talking this half hour, and let you introduce yourself, Kiana, and tell us about Texas Housers.
2: Hey, y'all. Hey, my name is Kiana Fisher, and I serve as the executive director at Texas Housers. I am so excited to be here. I'm a fan of the show, and I'm grateful to be here. So thank you for having me.
1: Thank you for being here.
2: Awesome. So Texas Housers is a statewide advocacy organization that fights alongside low-income Texans for access to safe, dignified, affordable housing of their choice. We were established in 1988 and have been doing this work
1: almost 40 years.
2: For a while, we've been, and I came on the team September of last year. So I've almost made a year. I'm really excited about the work that we're doing. And so I want to talk a little bit about our areas of impact. We do this work in three core programmatic areas. First is our statewide advocacy work and coalition building work. We follow statewide housing policy and work with a robust coalition of partners that follows and tracks all things housing policy, to especially following legislation that impacts low-income Texans as it relates to the housing market. We've been doing that work session after session, and are really excited about making sure that the lens, the perspective of low-income folks, is part of the conversation at the statewide housing policy level. Our second area of impact is around research data and community education. So we want to make sure that we're working to make sure that information, specifically, like in the last 5 years, we've been focusing on eviction data, making sure that eviction data is accessible to directly impacted folks, community stakeholders, anyone that is interested in housing policy, because eviction data and access to eviction data allows folks to understand that when people are evicted from their housing, that is not it's an individual experience, and it can be a really challenging experience to households and families and individuals that are experiencing that. But it's a systematic housing policy issue. And it's important that Texas Housers organizations like us make sure that people have access to the information around evictions, so that we hold our decision makers and our policy makers accountable to the decisions that they make around housing policy and how it impacts people. So our research and data team also does work to make sure that we understand what renters, we have a research tool that's called the renter's profile. Giving folks access to information around how many renters are in any given community, and what that opportunity for really power building looks like. That when you know that 45% of the city are renters, again, this our housing journeys, we tend to see that as very much individualized, but there's power in understanding that 45% of the city is a renter just like you. Mm-hmm. And so that's kind of our it's really important that and Texas Housers feels that that space, we're able to give data and share data and provide education to community members about that data and how that can both empower community and impact policymaking. And then our third area, like impact area, is around community organizing and power building. We have historically done some awesome work in Houston and San Antonio. We have some awesome partnerships with community organizers here in Austin to make sure that and support the organizing work that's happening on the ground. I think what we're looking into and hoping to develop in the next year is how do we make sure that communities outside of kind of our big cities, our suburbs, our rural communities all over the state have an opportunity to get together and organize on issues that, on housing issues that are important to them in their communities, and understand that there's a direct action, an opportunity to advocate to your local decision makers, to county decision makers, and to statewide decision makers that in ways that can impact your personal housing story.
1: So explain a little bit or talk a little bit about how Texas Housers works directly with the community, or do you do a lot more advocacy on behalf of the community, like maybe through legislative things that you do? You talked about all the reports that you've put out, and yeah. I've obviously been on the website. I've seen some of the information that's there. I'm just kind of curious to know, is that something that you do on a one-on-one with people? Do they come to you to say, I need help with this X, Y, Z about housing and directly impacted people? Or is it really more organizations here in Austin that more come to you, come to Texas Housers to work with the data that you have collected and the information that you have available to them?
2: Yeah, this is such a good question. So Texas Housers is not a direct service provider. Our space, and we're not a direct service provider because we are a statewide advocacy organization. And it's important that we distinguish what our role is, so that we can connect folks to, especially when folks are in a housing crisis, it's really important that we don't convolute that space and make sure where we can, we're linking folks to direct service service providers that can support that housing crisis. Our role is to make sure if you are a direct elite impact, if you are a low-income Texan and your landlord is your living condition, the living conditions in your apartment or in your rental home are poor and you're having and it's not habitable or it's not just, Texas Housers can work with you and to to connect with community members that are having a similar issue and help you decide whether or not you want to start to organize and to impact work to change that.
1: Your situation.
2: Yeah. And so we connect, we are a convener and a connector. And we want to make sure that folks that are experiencing a similar problem, whether they're in El Paso or in Smithsville, we want to make sure that we are leveraging our relationships across the state to help folks to fight for access to that safe, dignified, affordable housing. To that safe, dignified, affordable housing. And we

0: been a great partner of ours, and they're doing some amazing community education and community organizing.
1: Yeah. I guess maybe if you want to talk a little bit more about some of the, I know that right now I saw on the website you started a new funding program of some kind and trying to get people interested in supporting your work and going forward and how they can go about doing that. Kind of just talk a little bit about that if you want to.
0: Yeah. So yesterday we started our first direct ask fundraising campaign. It's called A Houser in Every Room. This opportunity, I'm really excited about it. This opportunity asks that if you are connected to Texas Housers and you are understand the work that we've done historically, or if you're new to housing justice work, we're looking for housers. And a houser is someone that understands that housing is a human right, understands kind of the complexities of systemic oppression and how historically marginalized communities have been harmed by the housing market. And a houser is someone that's interested in joining the fight to make sure that housing is accessible to all. And so we're looking for housers in every room. So to support and contribute to our work. And so we have a monthly sustainable ask that, you know, we have a tier, a contribution level that starts at $10 a month. Our leader contribution level that allows folks to donate $10 a month to support the Texas Housers in a sustainable way. And we have different tiers all the way to if you have more space in your budget and your budget can allow $250 a month, that legacy level really puts Texas Housers on the course to funding sustainability so that we can continue to do the good work in a way that aligns with some of the projects that I mentioned earlier.
1: Yeah, and just give us the website now and maybe your social medias too, just for people that might want to find out more about that.
0: Yeah. So you can find us at texashousers.org, and you can follow the campaign at texashousers.org/donate.
1: Okay, and then you're on Instagram. You're on a lot of platforms.
0: Yeah,
1: I noticed on your website. I was like, wow, you're the first one I've come across where like, oh, I can like connect one Blue Sky and like
0: absolutely.
1: And you're on all the major ones too, like Instagram.
0: We're on. Michael does our communications manager does an amazing job making sure that. We are on Blue Sky. We are on
1: Instagram,
0: Facebook, TikTok, LinkedIn. I hope I didn't forget one. All of them. We're on all of them. And you can find us at Texas. Our handle is at Texas Housers.
1: Great. We were talking in the lobby a little bit more about also the involvement of community. And I think you wanted to talk a little bit about like the importance of all that behind you know, building a more sustainable future for housing, because we all know, I mean, that's the mantra for people who live here in Austin, obviously, is that things are becoming too expensive. It's just gone through the roof the last several years. Things are just becoming less affordable, and there's just no end to it. I mean, as you said, the system is becoming unsustainable. It's going to crash at some point. I would also offer that capitalism itself is going to crash because it's just built on the fact that it has to continue to grow. And there is no unlimited growth in this world. There is an end to that.
2: Well, there is, but that's cancer.
0: That's a whole nother cover, y'all. We could talk about that for weeks and weeks.
1: So, yeah, I think we should just maybe have a little conversation here about like what is Texas Housers? What do you personally maybe even have as far as like

0: wisdom for those of us about the system that is going to collapse when we're not sure, but I'm like, it looks inevitable at this point sooner rather than later.
1: Yeah. This is something that I nerd out and that we talk about internally, and I feel like with more and more of my friends and family, is that our current housing market is not sustainable. We really have to, it would behoove us for us to take a beat and realize that the housing market has to work for people.
0: Not for investors and the capitalists who supposedly are in charge of all of it.
1: Yeah, it has to work for people and it has to work for communities. And the way that we, I think that what's really interesting about this moment right now is that folks are intentionally, I've seen it so much over the last 18 months. I cannot tell you how inspiring it is to watch. And I've been a part, like communities, natural communities, like our neighborhoods and our faith homes, you know, even like the pickup drop off line at the school, like we are connecting to people again in a way that I'm really excited about. And I don't know whether it was COVID or capitalism that kind of pulled us away from understanding the importance of community, mm-hmm. but I'm feeling that momentum again. And to bring this back to housing policy, kind of understanding that capitalism isn't just beating me up. We are all under this... And I think that we're feeling it, like I said, individually, but I think where our power is understanding that it's not a personal failure if I can't afford my rent mm-hmm. or I can't afford my mortgage. These are systemic issues, mm-hmm. and there's an opportunity for us to have an equally collective response to these systemic issues.
0: Right, exactly. Yeah, the importance of understanding the systems too, I think. And the more that, I think that empowers people, and some people don't realize that quite yet, is understanding the whole system that's in place that's invisible to a large extent, controls a lot of this. And for me personally, coming into that knowledge within the past 10 years really has affected how I think about all of it, has changed my perspectives on a lot of it, just like taking the time to really find out like why something is the way it is, you know, in this capitalist system, and understanding that we're kind of all ruled by that.
1: Yeah.
0: Yeah. Yeah.
1: It's easy for us to believe that I just can't get it together.
0: Right. The mythology behind all that.
1: Absolutely. Yeah. It's that I'm just not making enough money.
0: Right.
1: Opposed to like, there is not enough money that can sustain this housing market. It's built on it. And I think that what I'm seeing happen in communities all over the state is that and Texas Housers has a unique role to play in making sure that we're sharing that there are housing policies that are allowing kind of the market to move the way it's moving. There are housing policies and that impact how the eviction process works. And I see it as Texas Housers' job to make sure that we are translating that housing policy to community members, and that the opportunity for recommendations and to policymakers specifically to make sure that they that policymakers and decision makers at every level of government understand that the people don't like that housing policy and would like them to revisit it. And we do that by building collective power. We do that by ensuring that people understand that housing policy. It's written in legalese and regulation and blah, blah, blah, all the things. But I feel that we're Texas Houses is uniquely positioned to be able to translate that impact to all of us and to push back where there's community will.
0: Yeah. Yeah.
2: That percentage that you gave before keeps sticking with me, that 45%.
0: I thought it was higher.
1: I'm sure I was just throwing out like
0: I thought it was 55% of people in Austin. That's last time I heard the statistic thrown out there, it was around 55%.
2: Like, because the renting process is so, you feel really isolated. You know, you're competing for the space with other people. And there's all kind. I can tell you all kinds of stories about trying to rent places here in Austin.
0: Oh yeah,
2: and if
0: everywhere.
2: You knew that there were that many people in that same boat as you, I think it would make a difference in how you approached that process.
0: Yeah,
1: there's this collective power piece.
2: Yeah,
1: and what's so interesting is that how the renting but even the home buying process for low income Texans across the state. This is, we see this as like a competition, and we're fighting for the unit and we're fighting for the house. And that is true. I'm not saying that that's not true. That is true. But I do think that there's when we're not in crisis, there's an opportunity for us to slow down and understand that there's more of us. There's people power. There's more of us. And if in another 30-minute session, we could talk about kind of how, who wins when we're all competing against mm-hmm. each other in this capitalist society. But I do think, in Austin, you're probably right. It is more like 55%. And in our suburban communities or our rural communities across the state, those statistics might vary a little
0: mm-hmm.
1: bit. Yeah. But again, there's an opportunity for us to build that collective power and not just react to the housing market as it is.
0: Yeah. I mean, we only have a few more minutes, but I will say that there's also collective power in the people that have been here around a long time and understand that the system was not this way at one point. You know, I was just a kid back in the 70s, so I really didn't have an understanding of all the intricacies of money and power and the systems that were in place back then. But I mean, I don't know about you, Melinda. I mean, we're the same age. I don't remember my parents struggling. And my parents were like solidly middle income people. And they scraped and scrimped to get what they had for sure. But I don't remember there being this huge tension about buying a house back then. Like I think my parents bought their first house, I believe it was 1975. So I was 6 years old.
2: I can remember my parents' house was $35,000.
1: Wow.
2: Yeah. In 1979.
0: My parents, and I think in 1975, they paid $25,000 for their first house in the middle, a nice, decent neighborhood in Dallas.
1: Yeah.
0: You know, and I just, you know, my dad continually tells me the stories about he bought a piece of, he now lives in a house. My father's an architect. So he bought a piece of property back then and he borrowed, you know, half the money he got from a friend of his who's happened to have money happening saved for his son's college tuition, you know, his son was like 4 years old. It's like, I'll loan it to you. Like it was like $6,000 total. So he got $3,000 from his friend to buy a piece of property in what is now a very nice area of Dallas. I just am like, that just blows me away still. And it blows him away too, because he continually tells me that story, although he's got dementia now. So maybe that's part of it. But anyway, there wasn't the struggle. This has been 50 years in the making, more than that.
1: I think that that is such a valid point. And I think that what's interesting is understanding that the housing market as it is has been created this way.
0: Yeah.
1: And it has come at the cost, I think, of a lot of folks, because the housing market has been used as a tool of oppression.
0: Yes.
1: And is racialized. And I think that what makes me excited about the opportunity of this moment is that we have the opportunity collectively to create something else.
0: Yes.
1: And we do that by staying in community and using our voice to speak truth to power.
0: I heard this the other day too. I got to quickly say this, that actually we should be speaking truth to the powerless, because people in power aren't listening. People in power don't want to listen. They don't care. The people that don't have the power need to understand this the most. And so it's funny. I had that flipped on my, I was listening to a podcast about that. I was like, oh, I never thought about that's true.
1: we speak truth to the
0: powerless.
1: Absolutely. So, absolutely.
0: Thank you, Kiana. I'm sorry to have to cut you off.
1: No.
0: It was so nice to have you on. Thank you. We'll have you on again for sure. So,
2: yep. Thank you so much for Kiana for joining us today from Texas Housers. 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Thanks again to our guests. Stay tuned for This Way Out coming up next, as well as Democracy Now! Going on to the afternoon with Be Kind, Rewind, and I believe it is DJ Lacifer today, the show that is all about the 80s. Thank you so much for listening. This Way Out will start after these brief messages.
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1: If you enjoy the musical diversity of the great state of Louisiana, then tune in every Wednesday from 9 to 11 a.m. for Fado Dough with your host, Tom Mankey, where you will hear the sounds of Cajun, Zydeco, Blues, Swamp Pop, New Orleans Brass Band, and New Orleans R&B. 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
1: And it was like they did the divide and conquer thing that we didn't know about either. Was my best friend a spy? Was Bunny a spy? Was Helen a spy? Was my lover a spy? Who was going to tell on us? A terrible silence in the Mitsubishi main as every day more of us went up before the summary courts martial.
2: 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I'm Brian DeShazer. In the news this week, Russia's crackdown forces the Russian LGBT network to shut down, while England offers new hope to people with drug-resistant HIV. A U.S. federal judge blocks the Trump administration from excluding gender-affirming care from the Affordable Care Act, while Ohio makes it harder for trans people to change gender markers on state IDs. Canada unveils a powerful new monument honoring victims and survivors of the historic LGBT purge. A Flash Rainbow Rewind remembers lesbian purges in the military that leads to the conclusion of Pat Bond's classic tale, Murder in the Whack. So snuggle up, you found This Way Out.
3: I'm Rhett.
4: I'm Tanya Kane Perry.
3: With NewsWrap, a summary of some of the news in or affecting LGBTQ communities around the world for the week ending August 22nd, 2026.
4: The Russian LGBT network is shutting down. In a statement on Facebook, the group blamed the extremist label it's been branded with by the government. In their words, the designation has made the previous public format of its work impossible. Any connection to the organization may create additional risk for the people we seek to support and protect. Their social media accounts will also be deleted soon. Russia's Supreme Court banned what it called the International LGBT Movement in 2023. The Russian LGBT network was found to be an extremist organization, according to the St. Petersburg City Court this past April. This is just one example of the intensifying anti-LGBTQ plus crackdown across the country since the ruling. Queer venue owners have been thrown in jail. Displaying the rainbow flag or even similarly colorful items can lead to arrests and fines. 8 other LGBTQ groups have been banned in just the past few months after being dubbed extremists, according to Human Rights Watch. Since 2006, the Russian LGBT network has been pivotal in the fight for social acceptance and protection of LGBT rights, offering support and guidance to activist groups, local rights organizations, and professionals working with the LGBT community. Their farewell statement says, "The Russian LGBT network may close, but dignity, solidarity, and people's right to be themselves cannot be destroyed."
3: England's National Health Service is making a new life-saving treatment for multi-drug-resistant HIV available. Following recommendations from the Clinical Priorities Advisory Group, patients who are resistant to other antiretroviral medications can access the drug lenacapavir under the brand name Soonlenca. NHS Scotland has already approved the drug, although the Scottish Medicines Consortium has yet to reach a pricing agreement with the manufacturer. The All Wales Therapeutics and Toxicology Centre rejected lenacapavir based on guidance from the National Institute for Health and Care Excellence, but Wales normally falls in line behind NHS England. Antiretroviral treatments are largely effective at reducing HIV to undetectable viral loads for most patients. However, among England's nearly 100,000 HIV-positive people, hundreds endure a rare mutation of the virus. Lenacapavir's novel approach offers new hope for them. Under the brand name Yeztugo, lenacapavir was approved by the U.S. Food and Drug Administration in 2025 for pre-exposure prophylaxis, or PrEP. It was found to be almost 100% effective at preventing HIV transmission. The drug is administered through a combination of oral and injectable doses. After initial treatment, there is only a biannual maintenance shot. In the coming weeks, the treatment will be offered to reportedly 92 eligible recipients. Over the next 3 years, the treatment is expected to be given to around 300 individuals. Health Minister Baroness Marone said the landmark treatment will totally transform the lives of those living with drug-resistant HIV. The announcement is in tandem with the National Health Service's larger plan to eliminate the spread of HIV in England by 2030. That plan includes an increase in available testing and a national program to provide life-saving care and treatment for HIV. As of this August, lenacapavir is currently available in 10 countries and expected to reach 24 more by the end of 2026.
4: The Trump administration cannot exclude coverage of gender-affirming health care under the Affordable Care Act, according to a U.S. federal judge. Senior U.S. District Judge Nathaniel Gorton of the District of Massachusetts ruled that the Department of Health and Human Services had exceeded its authority in cutting the treatment from the Affordable Care Act, or Obamacare. In 2025, the Centers for Medicare and Medicaid Services aimed to curb enrollment in the programs to reduce federal spending. Its Marketplace Integrity and Affordability final rule reclassified certain gender-affirming care treatments as no longer essential health benefits. As a result, certain insurance plans were barred from covering those procedures. A coalition of 20 states and Pennsylvanian Governor Josh Shapiro sued the Trump administration over the rule change. They argued that the revisions were unlawful and would increase premiums and out-of-pocket expenses, not to mention the loss of health insurance altogether for many enrollees. Judge Gorton sided with the state's coalition to strike down the rule on August 14th. He found that the Department of Health and Human Services had unlawfully revised the scope of essential health benefits without submitting a congressionally required report with proper certification. Other marketplace provisions challenged by the coalition's lawsuit continue to be litigated in other venues.
3: Ohioans must now jump through added hoops to change the gender markers on their state IDs and driver's licenses. The Ohio Bureau of Motor Vehicles spokesman Lindsay Borer announced that the form previously used to update gender markers is not compatible with Ohio Revised Code Section 9.05. That law makes it the policy of the state of Ohio to recognize two sexes, male and female. These sexes are not changeable and are grounded in fundamental and incontrovertible reality. Instead of filling out a form provided by the Bureau of Motor Vehicles, individuals are now required to update gender markers on their birth certificates or passports first, then present that to the BMV. Dara Adkinson is executive director of trans equity organization Trans Ohio. They spoke to NBC4, Columbus Local News, about the harms of the new policy.
5: It's a safety issue. You know, you're pulled over for a traffic stop and immediately flagged as potentially having a fraudulent identification on you because your stuff doesn't match who you present as. You know, it's harder to access healthcare, harder to access insurance when your matching ID documents do not correspond to what is the gender designation on file.
3: LGBTQ advocates additionally criticize the lack of a transition period prior to the policy change. Activists are taking quick action to provide support for those in need. Trans Ohio has identified at least 10 county probate courts that will process birth certificate updates for transgender Ohioans. The LGBTQ plus advocacy and legal aid organization, Equality Ohio, is providing free representation for legal name changes and birth certificate gender marker corrections for those at or below the federal poverty line.
4: Two Winnipeg artists have unveiled a new national monument in remembrance of Canada's LGBT purge. Visual artists Shauna Dempsey and Lori Millen won an international competition in 2020 to design the work. Their Thunderhead Monument was introduced in the capital city of Ottawa on August 21st. Dempsey and Millen came up with the idea to have the monument depicting a thunderhead cloud. Millen was inspired to use the imagery as she felt it represented the uplifting effects of community throughout the ongoing fight for queer rights. It's also a direct response to the harm caused by the historic discrimination by the hand of Canada's federal government between the 1950s and 1990s. The LGBT Purge was a systematic campaign to identify and expel thousands of queer members of the Canadian Armed Forces, the Royal Canadian Mounted Police, and members of the Federal Public Service. The rolling thunder of that injustice can still be felt today. The monument is a large white column in the shape of a thundercloud. Visitors are able to walk through the hollow, cloud-shaped center to find the interior covered in disco ball mirror tiles. It's described by the artist as a way of honoring the strength and resiliency of Canada's 2SLGBTQ+ community. Dempsey elaborated on her monument's meaning in the Global News.
6: I think it will be in part a site of grieving because many people didn't survive. Many lives were lost due to the effects of homophobia and transphobia. But I also think being in that form, that thundercloud, that uplift with all of those disco tiles, I think there will be that same sense of power that Lori talked about, that we are together, we are powerful, look at what we can do together.
7: 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Follow the news in your area and around the world. 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
4: NewsWrap was written by Jeb Bakke, produced by Lucia Chappell and Brian DeShazer, and brought to you by you.
7: Thank you. 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For This Way Out, I'm Rhett. Stay healthy.
4: And I'm Tanya Kane Perry. 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
20: When I went in the service, the thing that got me right off the bat was I couldn't believe how people were treated. I was absolutely, I just couldn't believe it, you know. We used to stand at attention out in the hot sun. It was in Alabama, and I saw women stand there and pass out and fall and crack their heads open, and you're supposed to walk over them, you know.
21: Yeah, for no reason that we could think of.
20: Yeah, I mean, it was just incredible, just the things that happened, or, you know, the pressure in the barracks, you know, and it was like, it was really wrong to be friendly with the women, and it was like, it was made real clear to us that we weren't supposed to even touch each other or get too close to each other, because that was wrong. You'd be up on charges for being a lesbian. And it was just the pressure, you know, of watching your every movement and things like that. And there was a couple in my platoon, and they were gay, and they had to sneak around. But everybody was talking about how they thought that maybe they might be. And if they were, you know, they were going to get really kicked out and harassed. And also, there was, when I was stationed in Fort Leonard Wood, they had a network called the CID, and there were women in our barracks that were CID agents.
12: What does CID stand for?
21: Honor Intelligence Division.
12: Okay.
20: Yeah. And I was in my room one day, and the woman across the hall came in and said, "Hey, Sharon, you better watch out. The CID's after you." I said, what are you talking about? I said, what are they going to get me for, having pictures of women on the wall? You know, I mean, everybody that I knew that was gay had to be really sneaky and really clever because they knew that everybody was after them and they knew what would happen to you, you know, if you got caught, you know. And it was just without having to go through the horrendous thing of when you were caught, the trials and the things that you do to it, just the life in there of trying to survive, you know, is really repressive, really bad.
15: Yeah. What time period were you in the service?
20: I was in 1960-61.
2: Last time on This Way Out, actor-comedian Pat Bond began the story about how she entered the Women's Army Corps towards the end of World War II and found an environment ripe for a budding lesbian.
1: And there were five or six women sitting around waiting to get in. It took me quite some time to figure out that they were indeed women. They were wearing men's suits, men's haircuts. Now you know the psychiatrist knew that they were dykes. A two-year-old would have known. Was it always going to be like that? I guess I thought it was.
2: It stayed that way for a while, but Bond's one-woman show soon takes a tragic turn in the conclusion of Murder in the Wack.
1: And my lover and I adopted a kitten. And when we went overseas, we couldn't take it with us, they said. And we couldn't give it away, so I hid it in my ditty bag, of which I have said there were no ditties in it. And we went aboard the ship with the cat. Well, we no sooner got outside the Golden Gate Bridge that we were all violently ill. Have you ever been seasick? Oh, my God. You prayed that you were in the top bunk in those three-layer bunks. Didn't have any drama, me, no. So one day I was lying there, green, and you literally turn green, vomiting away. And the first sergeant came to me and said, you're wanted topside in Class A uniform. Class A uniform? Those were winter wools. And they were stiff with vomit. Oh, what idiocy now. So I got into my Class A uniform with the tie. I used to send the tie to the cleaners with a note on it saying, do not untie tie. God forbid the other dykes should find out. So I went topside, and there was a huge table with the commanding officer, the executive officers sitting around it, and a cardboard box in the middle of the table with a cat in it. We were being court-martialed for having brought a cat on board the ship. And they called witnesses, the male officers, who were mostly doctors, who had just come from fighting in places like Guadalcanal. And one of them let us use the old operating room for the cat. And they said to him, have you seen a cat on board this ship? And he said, no. They thought it was hysterical. They told me they even bound the proceedings and sold them later on to the men to show them examples of idiocy in the Women's Army Corps. Well, you know, you had no defense. There was no defense attorney, but I had seen Perry Mason. Oh, if I had only known he was Perry Mason, it would have comforted me a great deal. My lover was sitting there crying, they're going to take away my stripes, what'll my mother say? So I said to the first sergeant, did you ever give us a direct order not to bring a cat on board this ship? She said, no, but you guys knew. And I said, but did you give us a direct order? No. So we got out of it. Whew. But we never saw the kitten again. I think they threw it overboard. Well, and the CO said to me then, you think you are out of this, but I will be watching you. Her name was Mildred Burgess, an obvious dyke. Well, we got to Yokohama in Japan, and there was a band there to meet us. We thought we were going over to be deprived. A band, a woman's band wearing men's uniforms, striped on the side, bow ties, the whole thing, playing the Whack marching song. You ever heard the Whack marching song? Well, duty is calling you and me. We have a date with destiny. Ready, the Whack is ready. Their pulse is steady. The world to set free. La-di-a-di-a-di. Service, we're in it heart and soul. Victory is our only goal. We love our country's honor, and we'll defend it against any foe. We didn't know it was the Colonel Bogey March. We had not seen Bridge on the River Kwai. So they stuck us in trucks and hauled us off to Tokyo, to the Mitsubishi Main, a hotel. Yes, the same folks that made the fighter planes that are now making your cars, Mitsubishi. Well, it was a gorgeous hotel with a beauty shop and a bar and a gift shop and two women to a room. And for every two women there, we had a maid. Can you believe it? And we were told we weren't supposed to do anything because we had to save face. We couldn't carry anything. We couldn't lift anything. The maid did it. Well, my maid came up to my shoulder, and she took one look at me and went, Papa-san. She recognized me. Papa. Oh, I loved her. So I would get behind her when she was lugging my barracks bag and kick it with my foot to try to help. Well, two women to a room. How exciting. I remember one woman came out of her room one morning and said to me, good morning, lover. Would you cry to tone it down a bit so I can get some sleep? And they were taking three bed checks a night. That should have said something to me, too. They also had whack night at home, one night a week when men weren't allowed in the building. Now, there were no men in the building anyway. There were five straight women in the company. Maybe. They were wavering. All they needed was a glass of water and a shove. And our band would play Prisoner of Love, you know, alone from night to night you'll find me, too weak to break the chains that bind me. I need no shackles to remind me I'm just a prisoner of love. Well, we would drink and dance and drink and dance. But then things began happening, strange things, like a friend of mine whose name was Helen Hunt. Try to remember that name with me, for me. It is the name of one of our first lesbian martyrs. Helen came to me and said that they called her in and told her that they knew she was a homosexual. You see, the war was over. I didn't know till years later that that had made the difference. The war was over. They didn't need dykes who could take a bus motor apart and put it back together again blindfolded, did they? We didn't know that. And Helen said they had read her mail. They had pictures of her dancing with a woman, kissing a woman. And that they told her that unless she gave them the name of 10 of her friends, she would be dishonorably discharged. They would tell her parents. And you know, in that era, they did things like burn your passport. You were no longer a citizen. You couldn't vote. And then one at a time, every woman in that company was called in for what they called a summary courts-martial. One of the women went out and got pregnant. She was so terrified. And it was like they did the divide and conquer thing that we didn't know about either. Was my best friend a spy? Was Bunny a spy? Was Helen a spy? Was my lover a spy? Who was going to tell on us? The terrible silence in the Mitsubishi Main as every day more of us went up before the summary courts martial. And one day Helen, who was 20 years old, went up to the sixth floor where she lived and jumped out the window. And at 20, she was dead. And they gave her a military funeral with a flag draped over her coffin. And they played taps over her coffin. And the thing that haunts me still is that her parents will never know why their child died. They didn't have tranquilizers, you know, in those days, so they stuffed us full of phenobarbital. And we were finally guarded by 6-foot men wearing guns. And all we did, nobody wanted us to go to work, we just sat there and drank and took phenobarbital and cried and drank and took phenobarbital. And finally I went to an officer I trusted, Captain Van, and I said, Captain Van, and I can still feel the winter wool of your uniform when I put my head on her shoulder and see my tears dripping off her Pallas Athene emblem she wore on her collar. I said, Captain Van, they're going to kill us all. I know they are. What have we done? Why? What have we done? Help me. Help us. And the next day she was transferred out. And Captain Saxon and Captain Burgess conducted all those summary court-martials. Gay women, turning on other gay women. Terrifying. Worse. Most of the women who went through that I've talked to since did not have an orgasm until they were 40 years old. I mean, at that age, when you're just discovering your sexuality, to be told that everything you are is rotten, filthy, and dirty does something. Well, then everyone was sent home for formal court-martial proceedings. 450 women came home from Tokyo, Japan, for court-martials. And by then we wanted out. You get to the point where you don't care anymore. And they brought out the milk. Well, we'd been overseas for a year. We hadn't seen this new form of milk. It said homo milk. 450 women said, "That's what happened. It's the homo milk." And then finally, it was over, and we were let go. But what was that power grip on the wrist? Like now, it hasn't changed, it's the same. Oh, let the children play. Let them get on talk shows. Let them picket. Let them ask for their rights. Let them have parades. But all we have to do is clamp the power around their wrist. And believe me, that's all they have to do. And they have not changed, and they will not change. And so, at least I can say, Captain Martha Saxon, Captain Mildred Burgess, I indict you for murder in the Women's Army Corps.
2: Actor, comedian, and veteran Pat Bond evaded the Army's prosecutions by marrying a gay male GI in the same predicament. She later said she regretted that choice, but that she did it to protect her lover. Murder in the WAC was recorded by Catherine Davenport of WINGS, the Women's International News Gathering Service, in 1982. Pat Bond died in 1990, leaving behind several performance pieces like Gertie, Gertie, Gertie Stein is Back, Back, Back, and some wise words for the Dykes and their allies to heed.
1: But what was that power grip on the wrist? Like now, it hasn't changed, it's the same. Oh, let the children play. Let them get on talk shows. Let them picket, let them ask for their rights, let them have parades. But all we have to do is clamp the power around their wrist. And believe me, that's all they have to do.
2: Thanks for finding This Way Out, brought to you by the nonprofit Overnight Productions. News Wrap was written by Jeb Bakke, edited by Lucia Chappelle, produced by Brian DeShazer, and read by Tanya Kane Perry and Brett. Special thanks to Frieda Worden of WINGS, the Women's International News Gathering Service, for Murder in the WAC. You heard music by the 14th Army WAC Band, Gail Belmont of the WAC Band, and Kim Wilson composed and performed our theme music. This Way Out thanks the Ivana Foundation, Richard Merck and Brad Payton of Silicon Valley celebrating their 50th year together, Joan in McKinleyville. 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

Welcome to Be Kind Rewind. This is your host, Lacifer, and it's Tuesday, August 25th, the last show for Be Kind Rewind of summer, or at least official summer here in Austin, Texas. Who knows when that'll be? Maybe somewhere around October. So, in honor of back to school, on today's show, I'm going to be doing all songs dedicated to the fruit apple. So a little shout out to teachers. We value you so much. And a lot of apple songs out there, a lot of apple bands from the 80s. But today I'm going to be playing some kind of unusual ones. And I'm going to play a really fun movie trailer. If anyone's ever seen the B movie, The Apple from 1980, that one is very, very odd, but mostly just really good songs, post-punk and instrumentals, R&B, so many electronic and rare finds. So yeah, we do this every Tuesday from 3 to 4:30, and we've been doing this show for about 3 years, but you used to listen to us on Fridays, so thanks for coming over to Tuesdays. And after Democracy Now, we're going to definitely change the mood, but we so appreciate that show. So as you can imagine, there's many, many varieties of apples. I'm inspired by the Granny Smith apple today, the most tart one. And I actually looked up all the varietals that are in season right now. So I might be randomly listing those, so you can go to your nearest farmer's market or grocery store and look for those that are in season. But yeah, I'm gonna be starting out with a song from ABC. I love ABC so much. We play them a lot on the show. And here's Martin Fry and his gang doing That Was Then and This Is Now. Look for the lyric, help yourself to another piece of apple crumble. There's some really good apple-related food references in a lot of songs today. All right, here goes on your 80s show here on Co-op Radio. 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

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This is Lucifer, and we're listening to the song Whack Whack Applejack from B.A.B.B. 1986 on Big Apple Records. So that's a double Apple theme for my show, which is all about apples celebrating teachers and back to school. So I'm going to, even though it's really fun to dance to this, I'm going to turn it down just a little and tell you what you have been hearing so far. Okay, so the last song I played was a band called The Laughing Apple, and that was Sometimes I Wish from 1981. And they're from London. And I played Prefab Sprout before that with Diana. I played the single of that that's off the original version on, it's the B-side of, let's see, it's more scaled down, but it's the B-side of When Love Breaks Down from 1984. And the line that you may or may not have caught is, "She tastes of apple strudel, you can tell she does." And that band is just

One of my favorites. It feels like I play them every couple shows. So Lou, I'm going to play some Lou Reed later, but I'm very excited about so many of these deep dives into Apple imagery. But yeah, I was going to say that some of the Apple themes are, you know, a little bit slight innuendos, but most of them are not. The Lou Reed song, of course, is pushing it a little bit, but most of them are very wholesome, and including the song that I started the show out with from ABC, That Was Then and This Is Now. And as I mentioned at the top of the show, they point out about apple strudel, such a good dessert. Apple crumble. And we're going to keep the music going here on Co-op Radio. You can find out which songs I'm playing, although today I'm a little behind on my login, but usually I'm 100% on KOOP.org. And yeah, thanks for listening. 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

0: Hey, Radioland, this is Lacifer. You're listening to Be Kind Rewind. And we've been doing a show all about apples, such a good fruit for fall, and many different interpretations of that concept, not just the big apple, or one of my, since I was little in the 80s, one of my favorite things was Applejack, my favorite My Little Pony. I also loved Strawberry Shortcake. There's an LP of it that I still listen to, and they go to Big Apple City. But yeah, give us a call and tell us what your favorite apple associations are. 512-472-5667 is the number if you ever want to reach the programmers in the studio. Most of us love to hear from you. And yeah, we'll definitely be hearing from you soon because we've got Member Drive coming up. We're going to have that going on starting September 11th, our fall Member Drive, and we look forward to speaking with you and thanking you for being such wonderful, loyal listeners. So yeah, I'm going to tell you what we've been listening to, and this right here is just some of my favorite bed music. It's Martha and the Muffins with Black Stations, White Stations, and I've played some other music by them, but just so good in the background. Okay, so we heard at the start of that set, I played, I'll Tell Me Ma. Oh no, wait, first I played Blue Ox, which is the Blue Ox Babes, an offshoot of Dexie and the Midnight Runners, those Irish folks we love. And that was Apples and Oranges. It sounds like that album was withdrawn and then finally reissued in the 2000s. So that was just a fun find. And going along with my Irish set, I played I'll Tell Me Ma by Van Morrison and the Chieftains from his Irish Heartbeat album, 1988. And man, it's so fun when I can play Van Morrison on this 80s show. He is definitely one of my absolute favorites of all time. And he has always appeared on my Spotify most listened to of the year. Pretty much the last 5 years, he's the top one or two artists that I listen to. A lot of times it's his Christian mysticism period, which uncharacteristic of me. I just love it. It's so meditative. So I've been thinking of having a Be Kind Rewind show where I play that style of his 80s music, but we'll see if you all would enjoy that. That was definitely from his traditional period, and that classic song is a classic song that children in Belfast often will sing in the streets. And it says, "She's as sweet as apple pie." So that's how it fits in with our theme. And I also played in that set Apple Pie by Michael Berger. And there's some really interesting things about that artist. He was a Frenchman who also produced Francois Hardy's album, Message Personnel, and the single Je Suis Mal. He also married Francois Gall, and after producing music for her, and she sounds like she's part of the yay yay style of music. Let's see how the French people say it. Yay yay. And that was happening simultaneously to the early Beatles movement. And so she is stunningly beautiful. I looked her up. Michael Berger, kind of an unusual someone we don't know as Americans. And David Wilcox gave us Bad Apple at the end of that set from his album Over 60 Minutes. And he's from Canada. There are multiple David Wilcoxes who are known. But yeah, this one, that was off his 1980 album. And yeah, we're going to get back to the music in just a moment here on Co-op Radio 91.7 FM.
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This is Be Kind Rewind. And today I'm doing all songs about apples to thank the teachers and educators in our lives. Not trying to be, you know, a suck up, but just we love to appreciate them. So the first hour is almost over and we've got 30 more minutes in the show and I have a lot of different genres to get to. I'm going to play some disco and some other fun kind of off the wall things, some world music as well, some jazzier things. But yeah, that whole first hour was a lot of UK bands, a lot of European bands doing kind of new wave and post-punk. But I'm going to tell you quickly what we heard and then get back to it. So that last song was Ian Drury with the tune Apples. Ian Drury solo song from, he's most known for being in the group The Blockheads. And he has passed away. I had forgotten that he's no longer with us, but that song probably is our most descriptive Apples song with many, many lyrics about different types. It also talks about a mysterious character named Simpson, which reminds me of one of our collective members here on Be Kind Rewind, Kim J. Simpson, and also the host of the International Folk Bazaar, Wednesdays at noon. So before that, I played a band called Apple Boutique. They're on Creation Records, and that song was Love Resistance. Hardly Getting Over It was before that by Husker Du, Minneapolis band. Reason that was played was that was off their album Candy Apple Gray. And I believe I'm saying the name right, but you can call and let me know. We also have an email address, bekindrewind@gmail.com. And sorry, Ian Drury, not Drury. I just had a reminder about that. I loved that song, Hardly Getting Over It. And yeah, I think I already mentioned, or if not, the top of the set, I played Special Apple by the Norwegian group Depress. It has a really fun spelling, D-E space P-R-E-S-S. So being depressed never sounded so cutesy with such good wordplay. And that's because they are Norwegian off their 1983 album On the Other Side. Well, thanks for listening. Gonna do the last 28 minutes here. Lots of music here on Co-op Radio 91.7 FM.

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1: 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Hey!

good apple wine. Eve cooked up stewed apples, knew how to have a good time. She came into the bedroom, raised her skirts up high. She says, if a little knowledge is a dangerous thing, baby, give me a piece before I die.

All right, you're listening to Be Kind Rewind here on Co-op Radio. And before Rocky comes in for Le Chateau Daddio, we have just about 10 minutes left in the show. I'll tell you really quickly what we've been hearing, and then going to get to a really neat song that it was a female electronic artist. She created this album of computer songs called Artificial Intelligence, and this one I believe is associated with the early Apple computer. I'm going to play some Doris Norton, and it's called Personal Computer. Let me just find that. So yeah, we are coming up on our member drive, as I said earlier. So stay tuned for that, because there's going to be a lot of really fun things. We might do a giveaway on this show, and many of our co-op shows are going to have special things happening. So stay tuned. September 11th is the beginning. Okay, here's Doris Norton with Personal Computer.

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My name is Rocky, and Le Chateau is your home for the finest vintage rock and psychedelic adventure, and I'm certainly happy you could join me today. Thanks to Lucifer for a great edition of Be Kind Rewind. And I hope you can stick around. I think I got a pretty good playlist for you today. It's 4:31 here in Austin, Texas. 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

0: 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My name is Rocky, and that was UFO with Unidentified Flying Object off their first album, which is called, aptly, UFO 1. Came out in 1970 on Beacon Records. And before that, we had Brain Salad Surgery from Emerson, Lake & Palmer. That was the original A-side of a 7-inch from 1974 on Manticore. Interestingly enough, at least to me, it did not appear on their album, Brain Salad Surgery, although the B-side did. Still, You Turn Me On. And before that, we had Uriah Heep with Lady in Black from the Salisbury album from 1971 on the Bronze record label. A lot of great releases on Bronze. And we started our time together with The Nice with Flower King of Flies from the 1968 album on Immediate Records called The Thoughts of Emerless Dabjack. And we are caught up. The phone number here in the studio is 512-472-5667 if you'd like to check in. Or you can email Rocky at KOP.org. We'll be right back to the music after this important announcement.
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1: 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We just heard Grand Finale. That was the grand finale of Alice Cooper's 1972 album School's Out on Warner Brothers. And before that, we had a nice little tune from Pink Floyd called Welcome to the Machine from their 1975 album Wish You Were Here, came out on Harvest Records. And interestingly, at least to me, is Carlina Williams and Vanetta Fields were backing vocals on that track. Former members of the girl group The Blackberries and also backup singers. They were in the iCats for a number of years. And in addition to that, they've been backing up singing for several other well-known musicians and bands. 512-472-5667 if you'd like to check in. I would like to remind you that we have a membership drive coming up in just a few weeks, and it's never too early to support Co-op Radio. 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You can just do the old-fashioned way and send some money our way. We really would appreciate it. It's kept this community resource on the air now for over 30 years, and it's all because of donations from people like you. Coming up next, the Blue Oyster Cult, followed by Nazareth, and then a Texas band called Navasota, right here on Le Chateau Radio. Thanks so much for being here today, man. Hope you're staying cool and staying hydrated.

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1: 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We know that many of you out there in the world stream us each and every day, week, and month. And let's see what we've been listening to. Their latest set of grooviness began with the Blue Oyster Cult. From their self-titled debut album from 1972 on Columbia, we had I'm on the Lamb, But I Ain't No Sheep, followed by Teenage Nervous Breakdown from Nazareth off their Loud and Proud album from 1974, originally written by Lowell George and performed by Little Feat on their Sailing Shoes album from 1972. But if I really want to get into jumping up and down, I'll go with the Nazareth version almost every time. And next up, we had a group out of Southeast Texas called Navasota from Navasota, Texas. And they heard That's How It Is from their one and only album called Rootin', 1972 on ABC Records. I love the album cover on that. It's got a big headshot of a huge wild pig or wild boar, as it were. 512-472-5667 if you'd like to check in today. Or you can email Rocky at KOOP.org anytime with comments or requests as we continue with another Texas musician who I consider quite underappreciated. Nope, that was not the right track. Let's try that again.

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My name is Rocky, and that was John Mayall and the Blues Breakers with Driving Sideways. We've all been there, I think. From their 1967 album on Decca Records called Crusade. Before that, we had a group, Jolliver, Arkansas, with Gray Afternoon from their album Home, 1968, on Bell Records. They were also known as Bo Grumpus, who you might hear here on Le Chateau every now and then. They had a great album called Before the War. I'm not sure why they were working two names. It usually has something to do with paying the rent if you're under contract to someone else. And before that, we had a group called Jane with Waiting for the Sunshine off their 1975 album, Lady, on Brain Records. And that set began with Nitzinger, Boogie Queen, a self-titled album from 1972, fronted by John Nitzinger out of Fort Worth, Texas, a vastly underrated musician, in my opinion. He was also involved with Blood Rock and Alice Cooper, who we heard from earlier. And he was played on Carl Palmer's solo venture called PM. The band was PM. Carl Palmer, of course, of Emerson, Lake & Palmer. 512-472-5667 if you'd like to catch up today. And I'd like to, unfortunately, give you a little bit of sad news. If you haven't already heard, Frank Beard passed away this past week from ZZ Top. Been there for 51 years, I think. Rock and Roll George did a great little tribute for him on the Radio Still Screams on Monday. And if you happen to miss that, you can go to our schedule, click on the Radio Still Screams, and you can hear that episode for up to 2 weeks after its airing yesterday. Rock and Roll George is a great asset here at Co-op Radio. He's been here for a number of years and has a great program. Also, kind of the front person of Bloodstains from the Grave, Fridays at 3 p.m. Coming up next, ZZ Top. A couple of three, who knows how many, but this is Shaking Your Tree. Somebody else been shaking your tree. There we go. From their first album from 1970. Rest in peace, Frank Beard. Man, you were a great rhythm section.

And it is 5:48 and a half here in Austin, Texas. It's almost time for me to wave goodbye to y'all today here at Le Chateau Daddy-O. That was Rory Gallagher with Wave Myself Goodbye from his self-titled album from 1971 on Buddha Records. And before that, we had the Electric Flag with Soul Searching from their 1968 album An American Music Band on Columbia. And prior to that, I believe we had Canned Heat with On the Road Again off the album Boogie with Canned Heat, 1968 on Liberty. Preceding that, we had a couple from ZZ Top. The second one was Down Brownie off of Rio Grande Mud, which just happens to be their second album, came out in 1972 on London. And then from their first album, ZZ Top's first album, 1970 on London, we had Somebody Else Been Shaking Your Tree. That's tragic, I'll tell you what. So I'd invite you over to our website. If you head on over there, you can click on the schedule button, select any show on that schedule, and you'll be able to recap the previous 2 weeks' broadcast after each. And I think that holds true for every show on Co-op Radio, Le Chateau Daddy-O, especially if you miss something and you want to catch up on it, or if you just want to listen again, that's cool with me. We're going to head out today with the James Gang, The Bomber, which comes off the James Gang Rides Again album from 1970 on, I think it says, I have MCA, but I thought it was on ABC. I'll have to check on that and get back to you maybe next week. Let's see, we'll have the James Gang and then the Co-op's Community Health Report following the James Gang, and then we will have Ken Z and Heartbeats Indigenous Hour coming up at 6 p.m. So please stay tuned for that and all the rest of the great Co-op lineup. Thanks for being here today. My name is Rocky. Over and out.

0: Austin has a new historical marker. This is Co-op Community Health Report, bringing you stories and information about health and social issues impacting Austin's communities and the people who call Central Texas home. This week, the City of Austin unveiled a permanent LGBTQIA+ historical marker titled As Queer As You Want to Be on August 21st, 2026, at the southwest corner of 4th and Colorado Streets.
1: Hi, Gary Brown. I am a commissioner on the City of Austin's LGBTQ Quality of Life Advisory Commission. While we are working to make sure that our brothers and sisters in our community are safe, just to make sure that this city continues to be safe for all of us.
2: Why install this marker, sir? Was it long overdue?
1: I worked on it for 3 years now. It was my idea. I took it to the Human Rights Commission that I used to serve on, and as I rolled off, I gave them the idea to do this marker. I couldn't be happier. It means a lot. And it's just happenstance that we're doing it now. Fourth and Colorado back in the 80s was really where we had to find community because there's no neighborhood here, which is a good thing. To find community, I had to come to Fourth and Colorado. We're just coming up to the apex of everything happening right now with Pride happening. This is something that state government can't take away from us. I want them to know that who they are and how they live is a God-given right, and they should be proud of who they are. We should always be looking forward. It's important to know where we came from, and that's why this plaque was erected here today. I just wanted to make sure that we don't forget where we all came from.
0: There was a couple years back some concern about development along 4th Street, that how some of these businesses might be displaced. What does this mean, the unveiling this plaque here at this time?
1: Well, that was part of the reason why I really wanted to do this, because I was there the night at City Council when it was brought to the Historical Commission about that building that was supposed to be built right here. I spoke out against it. Historical Commission felt like that they couldn't really vote for what we wanted to do. And so I was like, okay, then now I really need to press on this historical marker deal. Really.
0: Is this also like maybe it's showing a consolidations within the community?
1: I would hope so. I am working with a fellow commissioner of mine to close down this block and in response to the shooting at Buford's. And with the targets that the state's leaders have put on me and my community's backs, we need to make sure that it's not easy for them to do that. And hopefully it won't take 3 years to close down this block.
0: Well, thank you, sir. Much obliged for your time.
1: Thank you all. Thank you all very much for being here. I really appreciate it.
0: This is Co-op Community Health Report. The Community Health Report comes to you thanks to the support of St. David's Foundation. This week, we get to speak with Gary Brown, a commissioner on the City of Austin's LGBTQ Quality of Life Advisory Commission, about the new historical marker titled As Queer As You Want to Be that was unveiled at the corner of 4th and Colorado Streets. You can find more information, along with photos and video of the dedication ceremony, at austintexas.gov. 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

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One earth, one sky, one ocean. All my relations, for all my ancestors. Kenzie aquí, su mesero mestizo, con voces y sonidos del mundo nuestro, on Heartbeats. OCO, welcome and bienvenidos. Vivimos aquí todavía en 91.7 FM since 1994, deep in the heart of the Lone Star State, on occupied Turtle Island, Hoka. We continually honor the caretakers and colonized communities of this land where we stand, including the Tonkawa, Tejas, Comanche, and all indigenous non-human species who've called Austin home, recognized or not, by the modern capitalist governments of the USA, Mexico, and Texas. Oshta.

OCO, y'all. Kind of just slows you right down to the speed of ocean waves there, doesn't it? Muchísimas gracias for that. We're happy about that. Well, I'm excited and very happy to be back in this studio tonight, y'all. I've been on the air for decades, and I'm so excited and honored to host my first ever mother and daughter interview tonight on Heartbeats. So, Kati and Kiara Beaumont have joined me. They're here from the Hawk Clan of the Karankwa Nation, who most Texans thought were long gone, according to books, experts, and historical plaques like the one we'll be learning about here shortly. But I hope you stay tuned here to Co-op for this next hour. It's going to be fun. They have also suggested some music, and I'm referring primarily to musical groups that you know I'm fond of, Tanya Tagak out of Alaska and her amazing sounds, and A Tribe Called Red. So we'll be sharing a little bit of that, and also a new artist that Kiara has brought along, starting right now with a beloved classic that Kati suggested to me from Redbone, recorded live in Corpus Christi, 1977.

0: So Redbone has been on my mind lately because those brothers, Pat and Lolly Vegas, originally out of California, have headed up Redbone for lo these many decades. And the mom that's with us tonight of the duo, Kiara and Kari, that I mentioned, grew up, I'm sure, like me, listening to Redbone on the radio. That's one of the only Indian things you could hear back in the day, and I'm really happy that she suggested that that we share that. And I thought, wow, talk about synchronicity. That was recorded in Corpus Christi. Who knew that they really were into Corpus? So that was kind of cool. But I want to introduce now Kari and her daughter, Kiara. And Kari, did you grew up in Corpus Christi or around there?
1: Yes, I was born and reared in Corpus Christi, Texas.
0: I'm not hearing you. I'm not sure why that's going on here. Mike, oh, I see. They've switched the mic positions. Say that again for me, if you would.
1: I said, yes, I did. Absolutely. Born and reared in Corpus Christi, Texas.
0: Great. So did you grow up with an awareness of your Karankawa heritage at all?
1: Yes, I did. My mother made sure that we knew. But of course, in the 60s and 70s, everybody was just easier to describe as Hispanic, right?
0: It's
1: we
0: true.
1: Always knew, but we always knew.
0: Yeah, very true. But, well, I know identity was strong to you, and yet you were walking in multiple worlds, were you not?
1: Absolutely. And I made it a decision at that time, though, that my children would know specifically who their primary heritage was about. Because I just honestly, because of the fact that people wanted to ensure that they were safe, right? It was all about self-preservation.
0: Sure.
1: Where we had to oftentimes not just assume, but just acknowledge different identities. I wanted to ensure that my children felt safe enough to be their true selves.
0: Mm-hmm. Well, identity is very important to us these days because we have a bit of a resurgence and I would say strengthened resistance to all those forces in mainstream society that keep us from knowing our true selves. And, you know, I mean, it's a system, it's a bureaucracy. There are so many things that do prevent that. And in many ways, I think that Texas is really the epicenter of those forces in the society that dominates Turtle Island right now that that prevent us from connecting with that. So Kiara, you're very active online, and at some point I will, well, you'll stress it just in your words. I love the fact that you're so honest and excitable and authentic on Instagram.
2: Yeah.
0: I don't know if, you know, kind of like us old folks, maybe you're not so active on Facebook, but I love what you put out there on Instagram. And you call yourself, I was really intrigued by this, and I'm going to come back and ask Mom in a minute how she calls herself. But Kiara calls herself an Indigenous resistance educator, a language keeper, and an artist. And you're sort of a word artist, are you not?
2: I would like to call myself a creative. So yes, I with whatever's at my fingertips, whether it's words, paper, pen, I like to make.
0: Good, good, good. Well, Kari, how would you, I mean, if you have to put a title to your name, how would you describe yourself?
1: That's an interesting question that I've not really contemplated, but I feel survivor is what jumps out at me. And I feel that I am also a person that at this point in my life where I just retired a little less than 2 years ago, I'm a seeker of calmness, right? I'm a seeker of individual clarity. That's not to say that I'm peaceful. That's just to say the internal peace is I'm a seeker of that in my survival story.
0: Sounds pretty healthy to me. I know, well, gosh, I'm not at a peaceful point in my life. I'm feeling so much transition this year. And a lot of it, as some of my listeners know, you know, I'm about to lose my brother, and we've had to put up with his inability to communicate since April 8th. And I was corrected by his wife yesterday. She said, no, Ken, it wasn't the 4th. It was the 8th on a Wednesday night. And I just, man, my life has fallen apart since then. Mm. And I know some of you folks, you know, as we boomers get a little bit older, you know, we are losing more of our peers and our loved ones. But, you know, we walk on and we carry the faith and keep the fire in our hearts and in our bellies as best we can. And I just, I met you two at the powwow in the springtime, and we're very grateful to the Native American Cultural Center for being a sponsor of that, and Sky and Nan for bringing us all together. But I guess before I get a little bit more into understanding what you put out there, Kiara, as an artist and as a highly verbal and outgoing artist, Kadi, how have you made a living through the years? And I'm curious, like I say, I feel you, like me, have walked in multiple worlds because of your supposed ethnicities. Me too. My mom did not pass. I had to educate my mother as to our indigenous heritage once I was an adult, essentially. I didn't know any of that when we were children. Your grandpa's part Indian. What does that mean? I don't know. Don't talk about it. He didn't talk about it. So it's been kind of strange, but how did you identify? And, you know, I should ask you about Kiara's siblings. Are there other brothers and sisters?
1: Yes, there's three total children that I birthed. I have a bonus daughter from my husband's previous marriage, but the three that I birthed all are very well aware of their indigeneity. They know about our people. And while we didn't talk about it a lot growing up, there is a street in Corpus Christi. And I said this to the gentleman who was doing the Texas Monthly article on us, is every time we passed by that street, my mom would make sure that we knew those are our people.
0: Wow.
1: Those are our people. And we talk about, you know, being Native. But again, as I mentioned earlier, primarily it's that walking that his

0: it resonated with them in their heart? Could they feel it? And they did, the two older ones.
1: And are you talking like in the 70s, in the 80s?
0: So this would be, no, in the 90s.
1: Oh, okay. Mm-hmm. Okay. Wow. And are they as highly motivated as Kiara is? Maybe not.
0: In their own ways, actually. Kiara's other sibling is a park ranger in Portland, Oregon.
1: Oh, wow.
0: So very motivated in that environmental kind of healthy, taking care of the world and things. And then the younger sibling is very motivated also about the outdoors and Mother Earth and doing horticultural sustainability studies.
1: You can't suppress that kind of thing. My brother and I have always been that way too, and it's kind of funny, as you know, he is about to leave this world. I posted on Facebook on the weekend several photographs, but he's taken me. He is the Celt in the family, the Scotsman, and very tight with my dad, who was connected to Scotland. And I, on the other hand, was more connected to my mom, who had family that came from the East Coast, the Lumbee and the Salagi, Eastern Cherokee, back in the Carolinas. And I've always more identified with that. But yeah, it's so funny the way we walk in multiple worlds, and travel is really crucial to, I think, to identity and to all kinds of other things. It's so important to get out of our ruts, our routines, look around, feel around, and meet other people in other ways.
0: I did share with my children growing up is, you know, when you get your driver's license or your identification card when you're teens, right? Back then, it was only black, white, or other. And they had checked the white. And I, you know, my first resistance, right? It's like, no, I'm other. Don't do that to me.
1: Yeah. And I think I really only started resisting big time in the 70s, I would have to say. You know, I was aware of what was going on with the American Indian movement and coming to know myself. But growing up here in Texas, you know, there was always that sort of a rift, just the difference between being considered Latino, and I had lots of friends that were Latinx or Latino, But I knew I walked in multiple worlds too, and so that was probably part of what motivated me to learn more about my indigeneity, even though it wasn't from a Texas indigenous tribe. But various Apaches, the Lipan Apache and the Karankawa, I was always like, and the Tonkawa for that matter, I always grew up thinking, where did they go? What happened? Or did the USA really just stomp them out of existence? No. That's the common myth. So bless you for the work that you're both doing, but especially you, Kiara. Who do you educate and stuff? And we're going to, I guess we should come at some point here pretty quickly to what just happened less than a month ago in Corpus Christi. But who's your audience? Who do you speak to?
2: Anybody who will listen. Anybody who will listen. It could be the very upset settler descendant who identifies as white, all the way to the very proud and radical resistant indigenous person and anybody in between. So anybody who will listen, I'll talk to.
1: Well, I love to see how you display your heart and your mind too in your collages. You do a lot of collage work, don't
2: yes.
1: you?
2: Mm-hmm.
1: And can people find that either on Facebook or Instagram or on your website anywhere?
2: Yeah, so they're on primarily my Instagram, that's Karankawa Chicharra. And I also have like a small artist website. It's like kiaralilyenriquez.portfoliobox.net. It's one of those ones you don't pay for, but some of my collage work is there as well.
1: Okay. You're going to transfer it at some point?
2: Maybe.
1: That's a heck of a lot to either yeah. type in, write
2: it
1: down,
2: is.
1: Or remember.
2: Yeah, maybe one day.
0: But wow. Go to Insta.
2: Yeah.
1: There you go. Yeah. There you go. It's a good place to start. Mm-hmm. Well, I was so overjoyed to run into y'all at the spring powwow down at Travis High School back in the springtime. But we've had some, and God bless you, you've both been part of these wonderful articles, Texas Monthly, and who else has written articles that people might look for
2: Texas
1: on the Karankawa?
2: Texas Highways.
1: Texas Highways.
2: Yes, as well.
1: When was that one?
2: I think that one was before.

0: before Correct. Texas Monthly.
1: A couple years before that. And then there's lots of...
0: And then the Corpus Christi Chronicle.
1: Collar Times.
0: Oh, the Collar Times.
1: And Houston uh-huh. Chronicle.
0: Yes.
1: And then we've had an Observer, and we had, several. Yeah. I've got a list of articles that is like multiple pages.
2: Wow. Well, see, that's wonderful. And how did this escape me until this spring? Oh, well.
0: We're private people.
2: Yeah. Well, y'all escaped me, but yeah, I should have been paying a little bit more attention. I get my head buried in various different kinds of work. I'm an arborist. I work mostly in trees, and that's how I pay the bills. And also, I'm a fix-it person for a foundation that I live on their property. And, it's, God, y'all, we have to stay awake. We have to stay mm-hmm. awake. I just saw an image of the fat orange man in the White House being asleep in his chair. And I'm like, that's the image of the anti-woke.
0: Yes.
2: And we are proud that we are woke. And a lot of what the woke movement of the last, I don't know how long, it's kind of been going on since the 60s. But mostly, I think, especially since Standing Rock, who we are and how we choose to resist and building our community. And we have now built a community here in Austin that I'm very proud to be part of. And I'm sure that y'all are very, very proud of it too. And you take part. But tell me what happened on, what date was it? It was late July in Corpus Christi. And was it in the city or just outside of town?
1: It was actually on Ennis Joslyn Road, which is near the Texas A&M University campus. The location was selected for that particular historical marker. It was adjacent to, archaeologically, it's called 41, which is Texas, NU, Nueces County, 02. So 41NU02, 02 meaning the second largest burial site in the state of Texas. And that was the first marker that we successfully petitioned with some allies. Very, very, you mentioned, it's good to give shout-outs. Shout-outs to our allies who helped us petition the Texas Historical Commission. And Sunshine Sukiara took a main role in, once one of our sisters got us some time on the Texas Historical Commission's agenda, it was close to 3 years, if not that, took on the first getting the approval and then going back and forth with the verbiage itself to correct some gross exaggerations.
2: So how long did it take to get that plaque replaced from the time that they, let's say, that you originally suggested it to until they actually put this new historical marker into place? It's rooted in concrete, I would assume.
0: We presented our proposal in 2022. And that was what my mom was talking about. Our Carranque sister, Love Sanchez, was able to get us time to speak with, I think it was the Historical Commission. Mm-hmm. I spoke at a podium asking them a very simple ask, which is to correct incorrect information. And I personally think all of them were receptive. It was simply the bureaucratic process of it all that took years and years and
2: Big
0: years.
2: Big obstacle. Sure.
0: Yeah. So since 2022. We've been working on it.
2: Wow. Yeah, that's wonderful. Well, and I have some friends. Actually, my brother was, his good friend Bob Ward is instrumental in bringing the Tonkawa back. And the Tonkawa will be, I don't know what the plans are. I haven't seen them since I initially met some of the tribal administrators and elders. I guess it's been a couple of years, year and a half ago at Mexicarte Museum. But they've been given land, and I think that's technically the first case that I know of land back in this crazy-ass state of Texas. And I'm very grateful for that. But when I saw the article or heard somehow that y'all had gotten this marker redone, I thought, wow. When you consider the phrases, and I want you to paraphrase me if you would, some of the phrases, they said, what were some of the things that were supposed common knowledge until just in the last couple of years about the Carranque?
0: Yeah, there are a few that we insisted upon being updated and corrected again because they were just false. The most important one was the implication that we were eliminated and that we were no longer present on the Gulf Coast. So that was removed. Another one that I've always really advocated for change because the verbiage is intentional was correcting the lie that we were nomadic people. usually, especially when it's for us Southern Texas Indigenous folks, that terminology is used to disparage us. It references our inability to create a stable society, and it's what's used to call us primitive. We weren't nomadic, we were semi-nomadic. That's the truth of the matter. We might have rotated along with the seasons because we were very intelligent land stewards, yeah, but we also had very permanent settlements along the coast.
2: I think there are a whole slew of connotations that go through one's mind when they hear when someone hears hunter gatherer.
0: Right, right.
2: But what about farmers who also were hunter gatherers and lived in community as well? You know, sure, some people lived by themselves, but most people were part of a community because you have to do that to survive in the world. We have to depend on our human brothers and sisters and family. Well, better late than never,
0: yes.
2: I guess.
1: That's absolutely right.
2: Finally getting it done. Y'all, we're going to take a break. We're coming up on the half hour. We're going to be visiting here again after a couple of songs. We're going to be visiting again with Kati and with her daughter, Kiara Beaumont. And I'm assuming that was your dad's name you decided to keep, and you don't always use it, right?
0: Well, actually, my birth father's name was Enriquez. And then I got married,
2: okay.
0: And then I got divorced, and the lawyer said it cost me $64 to change it back, and I said, no, thank you, I'll just get married again.
2: Yeah, I like it. It's kind of like me. I chose to hyphenate when my mom passed away. Well, it was before that, really. I realized when she goes, there will be no more male McKenzie, so I started hyphenating my name, and I've had people say, is that your wife's last name that you took? Well, no, it wouldn't be a bad idea, but I just wanted to keep my mom's name alive. And, you know, yes, I am my father's son, but I am very, very much my mother's son. And in her mind, her only daughter, unfortunately. But I wish I could have remedied that. All right, we're going to take a break in a moment. If you would, right quick, Kiara, we're going to play Phoenix, which is kind of a gentle tune. And I've got something from, as we noted earlier, Tanya Tagak and A Tribe Called Red, as they became the Hallucination 10 years ago this summer. That's a little bit louder that we'll get to. But tell me what the first piece we're going to hear is Phoenix from
0: Anaknid.
2: Anaknid.
0: Yes.
2: Where and how did you find her?
0: So,
2: word of mouth?
0: So I used to have a Spotify account. I don't anymore because I don't align with their ads about ICE. But,
2: amen.
0: But when I had a Spotify account, my algorithm was purely Indigenous musicians of all different sorts. And she was just one of the names that popped up. She played automatically on like the Spotify radio channel.
2: Wow.
0: And y'all will hear the sound. It was just immediately cathartic. And I felt like she was able to communicate something I wasn't able to.
2: Yeah. Well, let's listen to Phoenix. This comes from Anaknid. We don't even know what nation she's from, do we?
0: No, I don't.
2: Kind of an enigma, but a beautiful enigma in many ways. So here we have that. And we're going to go back and hear a little bit of the jamming that Lolly and Pat Vegas did on the end of Come and Get Your Love. And we'll be back in a few moments here on your community radio station at 91.7 on the FM and live streaming at KOP.org. It is co-op.

0: That's Pat and Lolly Vegas, the late Lolly. 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
0: Y también, right quick, I want to remind y'all that we have our last poolside vinyl DJ party tomorrow night. That would be Wednesday from 6 until 8 at the Carpenter Hotel, close to the corner of Barton Springs. And what is it, Riverside, South Lamar. So, atención, put on your bathing suit and join us for that tomorrow night. I'm not sure who the DJs will be, but it will be fun.

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Well, we had Breadbone Live in Corpus Christi, and my guests here in the studio tonight, at least the elder of these two lovely women, Kati, grew up in Corpus Christi, so I thought it was pretty appropriate to find an animal voice, one of our indigenous relatives that is a four-legged, and y'all probably realize I'm referring to the endangered ocelots that live in the brush country of South Texas, probably all the way up to the border if I know the ocelots. So that's the voice that we have tonight for you, because you know that we love them too, especially if they're endangered because of what's going on with their two-legged relatives not exactly living in balance with our mother the way that they should. So let's listen to a little ocelot grumbling here in a minute here on Heartbeats Indigenous Hour, and we'll be back to visit again with Kati and with Kiara Sunshine Beaumont in just a minute.

0: So, kind of hard to beat. I don't know any place else that you're going to hear the voices of our cute little relatives, the ocelots. They tend to avoid humans. They are definitely avoiders. They like it quiet. They like to stay away like some of us do. They are accustomed to solitude, although they do maintain families. Not really a large community creating creature. They're more of solitary, sticking to their family units. But I thought you might enjoy that today. And let me see, what else? Where was I going with this? We talk a little bit about the plaque, the historical marker that has been, after many years, updated down close to Corpus. I wanted to learn a little bit more about the Karankawa community here in Texas from Kiara or from Kati. What do y'all want to tell us about? Who was there at the mark? I know a couple of our friends from here in Austin, mm-hmm. who may be part Karankawa, were there from the Native American Cultural Center here. But there was an elder from Corpus, was there not? An elder man?
1: There was an elder, Tio Enrique. He was there. We had several members of the Five Rivers Council that was there. We had tons of Karankawa relatives show up, as well as our neighboring tribal relatives and nice. Friends and supporters. I'm not sure how many, though.
2: Yeah, so Tio Roger was also there.
1: Oh, yes.
2: He's from Corpus Christi, currently residing in California, but he and Tia Jeanette were there. Tio Enrico that was mentioned earlier is from RGV right now. But we lost count at about 70-ish people.
0: Okay.
2: So there were plenty of folks that were relatives as well as allies and just community members as well.
0: What would we do without our allies? Mm-hmm. I mean, God bless them. So how did you get the media there? As a matter of fact, how has the media found you through the last few decades?
1: Well, for the marker specifically, I believe that was Love Sanchez who was able to connect us with the media. But if we're talking our journey during what we've called our cultural renaissance so far, mm-hmm. It's really been our allies. I know that in the very beginning, it was Love Sanchez's presence on the Gulf Coast, being a land defender and water protector there, and the work she had already been doing. And then as we started to just organize more, we found a tremendous friendship and camaraderie with Dr. Tim Sider and Dr. Peter Moore, historians. At one of them is at Corpus Christi A&M.
2: That is Dr. Moore, and then Dr. Sider is at UT Tyler.
0: So they were like historians ready to rewrite history?
1: Yes.
0: Wow.
2: We were Dr. Sider's topic of his research. And so we connected. But we mentioned our sister Love from also the Hawk Clan down in Corpus Christi. The very first article that was written, I pulled it up on my notes.
0: Oh,
2: it was
0: you,
2: Aaron Douglas, and that was for the Texas Tribune in 2021.
0: Okay.
2: And then the Caller Times picked it up. Then the Texas Highway issue came out in 2022, June.
0: Mm-hmm.
2: And then more local.
1: There's been more and more.
2: Exactly. And then in October of that year, might have been November, where, no, I'm wrong even on that. Excuse me. September was a Texas Monthly issue, and that was Steve Harrigan.
0: Okay.
2: Who's a very well-known author of Texas history.
0: Everyone's read Stephen at some point or
2: exactly.
0: another.
2: Exactly. So those people that were interested in making the corrections that Sunshine mentioned earlier, kind of, I don't want to say rallied, because it was over, you know, several years, but they were committed to ensuring that our history was updated with us.
0: Wow. Well, we may have to have either one of you or both of you again as you're available, because there's so much to get into. I mean, I'm curious if a lot of people in the community are, I guess no one strictly either, but were people mainly Spanish speakers, or were they mainly English speakers? And I'm curious how many of them were bilingual. And you're teaching people a bit about language at this point, are you not, Kiara?
1: Yes, I am. I'm language keeper for the Karankawa Tribe of Texas.
0: What are your resources to start something like that?
1: So the resources I use are archived, like now considered academic texts that have been left over from linguists and anthropologists and accounts of people who live next to our ancestors. Mm. But since we've been on this revitalization journey and more Karankawa are coming forward, we have elders that remember hearing the language. We have had other relatives of ours do good work at consolidating the words they've been able to find through different accounts. Personally, I did not grow up speaking the language. Right. But because of the tools we have now and the people we know, and I have a knack for languages,
0: awesome.
1: I've learned it. And I am teaching it to our people.
0: Muchísimas gracias para eso. That's great. I'm so inspired by that. Well, Kari, you must be inspired too. How often do you show up at, do you guys get to go to do a lot of socializing together, or do you just occasionally show up at Kiara's events?
1: She's my momager.
2: I go to most, if not all, of the events. We've served together, excuse me, on panels.
1: Yeah.
2: Two or three times.
1: We're pretty good friends.
2: Absolutely. BFFs.
1: Yes.
0: That's, take my heart away. That's so cute. Wow. Oh, that's great. And, you know, role models. I mean, you know, you're there. Perfect role models for other people to do a similar thing. I'm so sad when I think about the fact that my mother's father refused to share anything with his four daughters about who he was and where he came from. He was an oil field worker, and he looked Irish, so everybody assumed he was, you know, back in the 30s, 40s, 50s, and 60s. He passed away in 64. But my mom was fascinated when I started digging into things, mostly in the 80s after I had some college behind me. But, you know, UT Austin never... They had one Native American studies class, and I can't remember what department, what school it was in, but I just heard this morning from the woman that took that class, and I was like, Nancy, what was it like? And she was fairly disappointed, very progressive woman that lives in Washington, D.C., that I hope I'll be connecting with very soon because my brother is about to pass, and they were very close. They've stayed close through the years. She was with the Discovery Channel, so also very oriented towards media. And it's so important that we share things like this. I really appreciate y'all being here. You honor me and you inspire me, as I've said, with this. We're running out of time as we close in on Folkville, which is coming up at 7 online. Then we have the Golden Road at 8 o'clock here on your Radio for People, Not for Profit. But I want to share another one from, since neither one of you have said you won't come back again in the future, I want to share another song from Anaknid's Dreamweaver that has a little spoken word in it, America, and we're going to go from that into at least part of Sila, before we say goodbye. That's Tanya Tagak, who of course is out of Alaska, half Inuk and half Anglo, and also a tribe called Red, and our good friends. It's only DJ Shub now with his, well, he does have a partner, and I can't remember his newer partner's name, but I spent the afternoon with Tribe Called Red the first time that they were ever here in Austin, and they were such wonderful guys, all from different tribes. First time I'd ever heard an Indian men, refer to all of us as brown. Most of my elder friends would call us red. And the guy said, you know what our favorite gig was? It was playing Mexico City for more brown people than we've ever seen in one place before. And I said, wow, that's interesting. New, you know, and now we're using the word indigenous. We didn't, Kati, did you ever use the word indigenous 30, 40
2: Not
0: years
2: growing
0: ago?
2: Up, no.
0: Or even 20 years ago.
2: Right.
0: Yeah. So things do change. Things are getting better in some ways. We're making our baby steps. Y'all are proof that you're doing wonderful work.
2: Thank
0: and
2: you.
0: People are benefiting from it in your community, in our community at large as well. So, all right, America. This is with Oji Lacree. And I'm not sure who Oji Lacree is, but that is a whole nother nomenclature that a lot of Canadian First Nations artists are using now as Oji-Cree. They're Ojibwe and Cree mixed bloods. So I'm assuming that's where Anaknid got the idea to include him on this. And let's check out America. We'll be back in a minute.

0: whip feels like a braid when I swerve it. Cruising really fast through the traffic.
1: Super fast.
0: Zoom. Yeah, watching panic. I need the bread, I need the bennick. Stacking cheese to the moon. Wallace and Gromit, yeah. They really thought we lost. Forgot that we helped them walk.

0: Well, that is hardly ambient, but it's wonderful stuff. That is Sila, and it's a single. It was released on YouTube by Tanya Tagak and our old buddies, the Hallucination is what we call them now. It's two DJs instead of the three that were A Tribe Called Red. But I want to get this piece out of the way. We'll be right back in just a moment in the studio, and I think I'm going to share this track with you next week. Sila, here on Heartbeats Indigenous Hour, every Tuesday night at 6.
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0: All right, Ken Z here, back in the studio with you. I mentioned the Carpenter Hotel and the fact that if you appreciate the kind of attention that we give to voices that no one else will, like our sisters that are here today with us on the Heartbeats Indigenous Hour from the Karankawa Nation, the Hawk Clan specifically, then you might consider being part of our upcoming September membership drive, which is going to be happening in just a few short weeks, and you're always welcome to make a pledge sooner than that, hint, hint, at kop.org. But I will be back next week, and among what I'm going to share with you will be that the rest of that song, Sila, and I think we'll probably have to come up to date on what the Hallucination is doing lately, and I'll share that with you, as well as Superman, something from Superman, who is a wonderful hip-hop artist that we haven't heard from lately, but I know that Sky from the Native American Cultural Center loves his stuff. They have crafting classes every Wednesday at 4, as you may remember, and their elder lunch is every month, and maybe I'll see you there sometime, Cotty. You're not nearly as old as I am, but you'd be welcome at our elder lunch. So there's that. And Kiara, maybe we'll have you back with an activist friend at some point in the future?
3: Perhaps so.
0: Y'all didn't say no, so I'm hoping and praying it'll happen. And thanks for listening, y'all. We just heard America from Anaknid with Oji La Cree. And like I say, we've got another wonderful hour coming up from 7 to 8 with Nathan. And then it's Golden Road at 8 o'clock. And here, Wado. Thanks for listening, y'all. You too. So honored to have you here.
3: Thank you.
0: All right. Hasta luego, everybody. And

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Kenzi aquí. 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
4: Hope we got that on tape.

Good evening, everyone, and welcome to Folkville. I'm Nathan Moore, your host tonight, and it's a real pleasure to be with you. How are you? Hope you're doing well, feeling settled, feeling good. Before we dive in, let me give a big thanks to Ken Z for another powerful episode of Heartbeats Indigenous Hour. Beautiful work, as always. Good going, Ken. And now, on this 25th day of August, the next hour is ours. And I'm ready to take you on a musical ride through the heart of folk. So buckle up, settle in, and let's get to it. And once again, hello. You were greeted by Danny Click, who kicked us off with his Let Me In message from 40 Miles, kind of a knock-knock-let-me-in message. And we're off and running with another edition of Folkville, where we'll venture back to